0: Coming up.
1: I opened up my bank account. There was $90,000 in it.
0: I mean, that's a pretty good day, huh? First, though, let's do the numbers. Dow Industrial's off 95 points on the day, 0.2%, 51,682. The NASDAQ added 104 points, that is 0.4%, 26,522. S&P 500 crept up about 12 points, 0.2%, 7,650. For the 5 days gone by, the Dow ended down 1.7%. The NASDAQ gained 0.7%. S&P 500 slipped about 0.1%. National average per gallon up 3 cents from yesterday to $4.46. Diesel, you ask? $6.44. That is a new record. 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
4: Folks, welcome to this evening's broadcast. If you're just joining us, we have the second half of Marketplace coming your way in moments. And it's so wonderful to have you here on this beautiful Friday evening. It's Friday, folks.
5: Yes.
4: It's Friday evening in Albuquerque. It's Friday evening across New Mexico. Mark Haslett with you, along with KUNM's news director, Megan Kamrick. And this fundraiser is almost over, so you want to get in before this is done. This is an amazing opportunity for you to support this radio station that brings you and the other communities across New Mexico so much.
5: Well, Mark, I love listening to Marketplace. I used to be a business reporter, and I always had to convince people, like, you know, it's not rocket science. I mean, these are basic things everyone should know about, how the money moves through the economy. And I think they break it down really well. And it's great to wind up the week with it as the markets close, which, as Kai always says, the economy is not the market. Good to remember that, because the market's gone kaflooey. Anyway, this is what you come to public radio, to KUNM, for, is to have things explained, because you're smart people, you know, and they don't treat you like an idiot. So follow Carol and Daniel, David McElhenney from Albuquerque, Vasilios Vias, and Lisa Danner from Santa Fe. They stepped up to support this service that they find important, so everyone else will have it for the rest of the year.
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5: Yeah, the time is now, folks. 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Tomorrow you'll wake up and say, oh, I was going to do that thing, and all this stuff happened. We got it. Life happens. But now's the time. Go to KUNM.org.
4: Now is the time. The second half of Marketplace is next. And stay tuned. The Daily coming up right after Marketplace. While you're listening to the second half of Marketplace, go over to KUNM.org with your gift and make it before the drive is over this evening.
0: This is Marketplace. I'm Kai Rizdahl. LinkedIn says that its user base has grown from 875 million in 2022 to 1.3 billion people today. It is not Facebook scale, no, but it is basically 15% of everybody alive. And not only is everybody on it, they're not even posting just about their careers. So why is a job site getting all this action? Amanda Hoover is a senior correspondent at Business Insider. She wrote the other day about how posting things that aren't about your job could maybe help get you one. Amanda, good to have you on.
6: Thanks so much for having me.
0: So what's the current state of play with LinkedIn just as a sort of a socially, professionally network, just to establish some ground truth here?
6: Yeah, anyone that's spent time on LinkedIn recently, I think, sees that the number of posts that they're reading are probably up. You know, it's not just what it used to be where you see somebody announcing a new job change or a promotion. There's lots of people sharing about their personal lives, their professional lives, their accomplishments, their thoughts on the news of the day. People are posting more and more at a time when it's become very frustrating to find jobs for a lot of people.
0: Exactly, which is why we got you on the phone. Tell me how it works now if you are, let's take this from two sides. One, looking for somebody to hire, and number two, looking for a job, right? What's the if you're looking for a job thing to do? You got to post a lot, I guess?
6: You have to post, you know, career experts are telling me, job coaches are saying, you got to post regularly. You know, you don't have to be on there all day, every day. You don't have to react to everything. But it does seem to be useful to be to show that, you know, you're a person with expertise right in the space that they might be looking to hire someone in.
0: Right. Now, those would be hirers. Used to be, you write in this piece, that they would actually post an opening and sort of be active about it. Now you say they just kind of graze and look around for people?
6: There seems to be a shift from what is called loud hiring to quiet hiring. Uh-huh. So that's why the recruiters have somewhat shifted to really looking for people, reaching out to them, DMing them on LinkedIn. And the, you know, unfortunately or fortunately, you know, whoever is perhaps more active right might get seen quicker. So if you are really active on there and you're showing what you know, maybe you'll have a recruiter reach out to you for a job that feels like a great fit that, you know, you hadn't even been able to see.
0: But as you said a minute ago, be active, but don't be too active, because then people will legitimately say, what, don't you have a job that you have to work at? And come on, you have time to post all the time?
6: Yeah. And as well, you know, previously LinkedIn had made it easier to enhance your posts with AI.
0: Yeah, yeah.
6: Now it's turned out to be a lot of what people see as slop, and that's not good to engage with. That doesn't look appealing to recruiters if you're just posting a bunch of slop all of the time. You want to be human, and you probably do want to engage with your network in some way, but you're also doing this in theory to build like a body of work that a recruiter can happen upon. So you have to write a post that can resonate with two different audiences to do well.
0: Man, it's hard out there. So brass tacks, let's say you were looking for a job. Not that you are, I'm sure you're very happy at Business Insider, but what would you do?
6: I mean, it's interesting when people have told me, you don't really want to wait until you need a job. You don't want to wait until you're looking. You don't want to wait until you've been laid off unexpectedly. And we know that's happening to people. Me personally, I don't really do this because I'm looking for a job or anything, but I post all of my work to LinkedIn. Oh, wow. It's a place where I, you know, find that I connect with a lot of readers, and I connect with a lot of sources there as well. The advice that I was told by recruiters and job coaches was, you don't want to wait until it's too late. You want to build up a presence that feels like natural and organic for yourself on there.
0: Note to self. Amanda Hoover, she's a senior correspondent at Business Insider. Amanda, thanks a lot. I appreciate your time.
6: Thank you.

0: The stadium version of nachos has its own origin story. It begins with a concessionaire named Frank Liberto.
1: And I think really what his genius was in figuring out how to make something really incredible out of these very simple ingredients that could be served in a high speed, high volume kind of environment.
0: Dallas-based writer Amy McCarthy traced the origin of ballpark nachos to San Antonio.
1: When nachos were introduced in the 70s, there was some skepticism that they would succeed because it's messy, right? You have this gloopy cheese, you have these chips that are fragile, and that was very different from just, you know, popping popcorn.
0: Liberto used extra thick corn chips to handle the cheese, sliced jalapenos into little circles instead of the usual strips. Then, in an act of true genius, McCarthy says Liberto worked with Chicago-based Dean Foods to create the final recipe for the cheesy sauce.
1: The company is fairly secretive about how the sauce was developed, what went into making it, which is fair. You know, it is such a special thing. But one thing that he was very specific about is that it had to have a cheddar flavor.
0: Ballpark nachos made their major league debut with the Texas Rangers at Arlington Stadium in 1976. They've been a baseball favorite in Albuquerque since the days when the team then known as the Albuquerque Dukes was winning Pacific Coast League championships back in the polyester sport coat era. Whether you make it out to the ballpark this weekend or not, you can read more about Nacho Anaya, Frank Liberto, and the fascinating history of nachos at KUNM.org. And folks, we are on the back end of this pledge drive, but we're not done. And you're still at bat.
2: That was great, Mark. I know you're headed to the Isotopes on Sunday. There's a lot going on this weekend, folks. So many awesome things. Take a minute before you start planning your weekend to go to KUNM.org. This is the last time we're coming to you in the at the end of this drive, ahead of Salsa Sabrosa.
0: Yes, we have Salsa Sabrosa coming up this evening at 7 o'clock. DJ Guille Quiros will be in here this evening, and she's going to be bringing us joy with Afro-Caribbean rhythms. We'll have a great time this evening. And before we do that, we've got the Daily coming up. And so why don't you head over to KUNM.org, make that donation, and then you can sit back and enjoy this evening's The Daily, and then it'll be salsa time at 7.
2: Exactly. 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It'll take you a couple seconds. 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
0: Folks, how about a $1,000 gift to cap off the drive? 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
0: And Thank you.
3: From the New York Times, I'm Natalie Kitroev. This is The Daily. After a group of tech leaders called for putting guardrails on artificial intelligence, this week, the debate over AI safety entered a new phase, the backlash. Tech executives, lawmakers, and President Trump himself are all pushing back. And the critics are now increasingly making an unusual claim that the people raising the alarm about AI are part of a doomsday cult. Today, my colleague Cade Metz explains where that criticism comes from and why it matters. It's Friday, September 18th. Cade, thank you so much for being here yet again.
4: Glad to do it.
3: So, over the past few days, there has been this wave of criticism directed at the people who've been calling attention to what they see as the existential dangers of AI. And it feels like there's just a whole lot being thrown around here. Accusations that have ranged from these people who are raising the alarm are lying to you to these people are in a cult. Can you just break down what is going on?
4: Many, many things are going on. There are people who are saying these AI technologies of today are not as powerful as the doomsayers say they are. They're claiming that these companies are just engaging in an elaborate form of regulatory capture. They want to define the regulation that suits them the most, and that could put others at a disadvantage.
3: Mm-hmm.
4: And this was topped off this week by this claim that these doomsayers are part of a cult. And those claims are extreme in many cases. They can't be completely trusted in many cases. There's a lot going on here that needs to be pieced apart. But at the heart of it, there is something real there.
3: Okay, let's talk about that. What is real there?
4: There is a powerful subculture that has influenced the creation of the labs that we're talking about here. There are many ways of describing this community. There's the rationalists. There's a sister community that is almost synonymous that grew up alongside the rationalists called effective altruism. But the reality is that this community or this subculture, or however you want to describe it, has real power, has real influence, and has for many, many years.
3: Okay, you have my attention. Where should we begin?
5: My son insisted we try America Online. I said, what's in it for us?
4: I want to begin in the summer of 1996.
6: What about this internet thing? Do you know anything about that?
4: The internet had come around, but it was still nascent, right? It hadn't spread into the mainstream.
7: Internet is that massive computer right. network, the one that's becoming really big now.
6: What do you mean that's big? How does one, what do you write to it, like mail?
4: In a corner of this nascent internet, there's this tiny mailing list where a group of people are talking about all the ideas that we are talking about now. They're looking at all sorts of technologies that can supercharge our bodies and supercharge our minds, allow us to do things that we have never done. They're even talking about how these technologies will allow us to leave Earth and explore strange new worlds and new civilizations and move beyond the planet we have today. This is an incredibly optimistic group. They called themselves the Extropians. They believe in extropy, which is the opposite of entropy.
3: Okay.
4: Entropy is what we deal with on a daily basis in our lives. As I sit here in my home is falling apart. It's degrading. My body's degrading. I'm getting older. This is just the nature of the world.
3: You look great, Cade.
4: Oh, thank you. I appreciate it. They believed in a world where the opposite was true, where I could recharge my batteries, rebuild my body, supercharge my brain, and move in the opposite direction. They believe in the power of technology to do anything. That was the fundamental belief of the Extropians.
3: Okay, and who is in this group?
4: In hindsight, it is shocking who is part of this group. Julian Assange, the founder of WikiLeaks, is on this list. Three of the people suspected of being the founder of Bitcoin are on this list.
3: Wow.
4: And so are two other people who were instrumental in spreading the ideas about AI that are changing our world today. Those two people are Eliezer Yudkowsky and Nick Bostrom. They envision this world where suddenly machines reach a point where they change history forever. The basic idea was that as raw computing power, like is in a laptop or a computer server in a data center, as that gets more and more powerful, we will be able to build more and more powerful AI technologies. Until you reached a point called the singularity. And that's when machines become more powerful than humans, that they can do things that we could never imagine. It's an argument of logic in their minds. You just look at the trend line and you say, look, one day this is going to happen. And in the beginning, they see it as a positive outcome. But this starts to change, particularly as Nick Bostrom starts to say, hold on a minute. If machines get more powerful than humans, that could be very bad for us. The argument is that we might push them towards certain goals, but in trying to achieve those goals, they will do things that harm us or even kill us. And Bostrom creates a new research organization to explore the power and the dangers of AI.
2: Mm-hmm.
4: Meanwhile, Yudkowsky is pushing towards what he calls a friendly AI, right? That this AI will be in sync with what we want. And so he sets out to create a community of people who share these beliefs. He starts to blog about these ideas. And as he does, people start to read this blog, and more people start to read it, to the point where he creates a new online community, which he calls Less Wrong, where a lot of these ideas that he holds start to congeal and really influence a tight-knit group of people. These are elaborate, almost mystical, very strange, entertaining blog posts. But at the heart of it is this notion that mathematical thought will change the world, that the only outcome is the singularity. And not only that, but that that moment could be really harmful for humanity. The belief is that this is more important than anything else we can deal with, that future.
2: Mm-hmm.
4: And this starts out as a bunch of ideas on the internet, but eventually this becomes a real community centered in Silicon Valley. And Peter Thiel, one of the most important investors in the history of Silicon Valley, buys into these ideas. He helps power this nascent community.
7: It was edited by Rob and Zipko and Paige
4: point,
7: Cowett.
4: They're called the Rationalists.
3: Okay, so the Rationalists obviously are thinking a lot about AI. Are they actually involved in building it at this point?
4: Well, they're still in the realm of ideas. But in 2010, that dynamic really shifts. Eliezer Yudkowsky introduces Peter Thiel to two researchers from London, Demis Hassabis and Shane Legg. And Thiel decides to invest in their new startup, which is called DeepMind. 4 years later, Google purchases DeepMind for $650 million.
3: So basically, this is no longer in any way a niche community. This is a group that is behind some of the biggest power players in AI.
4: That's right. And this is not limited to DeepMind. As the years passed, these ideas help create other companies that we're talking about today, OpenAI, Anthropic. Elon Musk becomes enamored with these ideas. So many of these things that get discussed, they seem strange, they seem funny, they seem like a joke, but there's real belief at the heart of this. There are so many parts of this community that are reminiscent of a religion. It has its own urtext called the sequences, all of Eliezer Yudkowsky's blog posts collected in one place, passed around as if it was a Bible.
3: Wow.
4: And it's not limited to a small group of people in California. There have been rationalist and effective altruist meetups in Europe, in Australia, across the globe for years. This is a community that believes in the power of this technology. They want it to happen, but they're also worried that things could go wrong. And this may seem strange that this group of people who is so concerned about AI killing us all would help create companies that were going to try to build AI.
3: Yes, that does seem strange.
4: It does seem very strange. But the belief here, if you can put yourself in the mind of a rationalist, is that because they see the dangers of AI, they should be the ones to build it. Better that they build it rather than someone who is not aware of those future dangers. And it is one of the major reasons that we are at this point where we are today. The history of this community is they create one lab and they think that they should be the stewards of the technology, but they disagree with each other. And so they create a new one. And then inside that new lab, they disagree again and they create another new lab. That's why you have all these labs. And pretty soon you have a race.
3: And since we're getting to this point in the story, I should also probably just say as a disclaimer that the New York Times has sued some of these companies, OpenAI and Microsoft, claiming copyright infringement. But Cade, I just want to ask about this race, because the funny thing here is that if you're a rationalist who thinks only rationalists should be making this technology to make sure it's safe, by rushing ahead toward that goal, you do end up speeding up the competition and inviting in all kinds of other people who want to work on AI who are trying to get there too.
4: That is exactly right. And in fact, the community, which is well aware of this, by the way, has a word for it. They call it hyperstition. Essentially, it's a self-fulfilling prophecy that they are creating the dangers that they so feared.
3: And yet, they aren't stopping. In fact, the whole idea is go forth with as much energy as possible.
4: That is the thinking. The idea is if you don't go forth, somebody else will, and they will not see the dangers as clearly as you do.
2: When we come back, my colleague Cade Metz on the ideological community that's at the center of the debate over AI safety. We'll be right back.
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2: This is The Daily. I'm Natalie Kitroev. Back to my conversation with Cade Metz about the ideological community that's at the center of the debate over AI safety.
3: Cade, I want to talk about who the rationalists are worried about taking over AI. Who are the bad guys in their minds?
4: Well, I think first we have to point out that this community is worried about itself. Like there's so many disagreements and schisms, like we said, within this community. So they're worried about each other. But you're right. There are so many important people and companies that grew up outside of these philosophies, outside of this community. These are people who are interested in accelerating the development of the technology the way they've accelerated any other technology. So these are people who see this technology as essentially not that different than what we have built over the past 50, 60 years. One way to think about this is that the community we've been talking about wants to keep this technology in a bottle. They want it to be contained by companies like Anthropic and OpenAI and not let it out. This other group, they do want to let it out. So these are people like Mark Andreessen and Ben Horowitz at the big venture capital firm Andreessen Horowitz, Jensen Huang, who runs NVIDIA, the company that builds all the chips that power these AI technologies. Many people who are part of the current presidential administration fall into this group. That's where a lot of the tension is.
3: Right. And the folks who just want to build this technology and are not quite so worried about it, I assume they look at the bottle it up crowd and they say, look, you're trying to have a monopoly on this thing that really should be accessible to all of us and that we all should get to build. That doesn't make sense to us.
4: That is increasingly the claim, that as OpenAI and Anthropic try to bottle up that technology, that very powerful technology, everyone can agree on that, it's powerful. But as those labs try to bottle it up, that all the power will concentrate on those few companies and everyone else will suffer.
3: Okay, so these AI leaders of the companies that really do have the most power in this industry, Sam Altman of OpenAI, Elon Musk, Dario Amodei of Anthropic, they are calling for a slowdown. Why don't they just do that? Why do they need anyone to hold them back? Can't they just hold themselves back?
4: You have asked the key question. But the fact of the matter is, they don't trust each other, for one. And that's why they've founded new labs time and again to try to do this.
3: Yeah.
4: But also, they're worried about other things. These are two companies, OpenAI and Anthropic, that are racing towards two of the biggest IPOs we will ever see. There is money on the line.
3: Right.
4: And say what you will about that, that is a force. They're also thinking about China and other parts of the world. These are people that are worried that if you do slow down, that others will speed past you.
3: Does all the money that's on the line here, Cade, and I think we're talking in the trillions at this point.
4: Believe it or not, trillions.
3: Does that make you question whether these AI leaders are really disagreeing based on a genuine principled belief? I mean, how can these principles, however authentic they may be, compete with a payday of the size that we're talking about?
4: Well, we're in a realm where competing ideas start to line up. So many people in this field believe they have to be on the cutting edge to keep it safe. If you want to be on the cutting edge today, you need trillions of dollars. So I know it sounds like those things are competing, but they can line up. And two things can be true. You can want to IPO and bring in that money, and you can also believe that you need a slowdown.
3: But at the same time, on the other side, the people that are dismissing them as, you know, members of a cult, they have a lot to gain from advocating rushing ahead, right? I mean, their motivations are something we should be skeptical of as well.
4: We basically have two competing philosophies, and there's truth at the heart of each one, but both sides, in certain cases, have taken their arguments to extremes. And you're right, you have to consider the motivations as someone is voicing their particular philosophy. Let's remember, there are trillions, with a T, trillions of dollars on the line here. And that's true on both sides.
3: It's a lot for us normals in the world just trying to sift through all of this.
4: It certainly is. It requires going down the rabbit hole in some cases. But this is the world we now live in.
3: Well, Cade, thank you for taking us down the rabbit hole with you. It has been a true pleasure.
4: It's always fun.
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10: 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I'm Natalie Kitroff. 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

Stardate September 18th. 1,000 spacecraft could head for our closest neighboring planetary system in just a few decades. Don't book your ticket just yet, though. Each craft would weigh about as much as a penny, but working together, they could provide a few sharp pictures of the system and even look for signs of life. A team of scientists and engineers published the idea earlier this year. The team proposed sending the probes to Proxima Centauri. It's the closest star outside the solar system, 4.25 light years away. And it has 2 confirmed planets. One of them is about the size and mass of Earth, and it's in the region that's most comfortable for life. The probes would be equipped with tough but thin sails, 13 feet wide. A powerful laser would fire at each probe for 8 minutes. The pressure of the light would boost the probes to 20% of the speed of light. It would take them 21 years to reach their target. The probes would use lasers to stay in touch with each other and with Earth. About 300 probes could survive the trip. Their instruments could hunt for evidence of life in the planet's atmospheres. There's a lot of work to make it happen. Advances in materials, lasers, computers, and even our knowledge of the distance to Proxima Centauri. But the researchers said the current rate of advancement should make such a trip feasible in the decades ahead. We have more astronomy news, skywatching tips, and much more about the universe in Stardate magazine. Details at stardate.org. For the University of Texas at Austin McDonald Observatory, I'm Billy Henry.

0: Bueno, sí vale la pena. Sí vale la pena estar aquí en KUNM en Salsa Sabrosa. It's worth it. It's worth it. It's the start of the weekend. Here with you is
1: Victoria Plata.
0: And Chanda. Chanda Shaw is accompanying us here. She is the one in charge of everything, of the fundraising here. So it's great to have you listening to KUNM and the Raices with bringing you Salsa Sabrosa. And Salsa Sabrosa, remember, it's a joyful program with a variety of rhythms from the Caribbean. So we are here tonight to ask you about some funds.
1: That's right. We're here tonight to fundraise for KUNM. It's the last night of the fundraiser, and we have a challenge grant. 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
0: Yes, and the way that you can is very easy, is very simple. 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And there's a big heart, red heart there. And you can just press it and, you know, you just turn in your information that is very much respected.
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2: Oh, the week has been incredible. 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
0: 3 hours.
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0: It makes you feel good, let me tell you, because it's a way of contributing to your community, to our community. 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

0: No vamos a parar. No vamos a parar aquí en KUNM. We're not gonna stop. So you're listening to Salsa Sabrosa. And there are certain, you know, things that we think about when we are, you know, should I call right now? Should I press the KUNM.org and, you know, contribute myself? So maybe you have some questions. How much should I give?
1: Well, it's easy. You can give what you can, but we usually have found that it is a contribution of $10 a month, $30 a month, or $100 a month. Those are the favorites. And if you become a member, you are sustaining for all year long. And that is and we are a nonprofit, so it is a tax donation. And we really appreciate that because it helps us do all of our programming with equipment, with buying programs, with making able to provide music and news and public affairs programs to the community. You know, we have a million listeners from the north, Taos, and maybe a little bit further north, Arroyo Hondo, because we just have someone from Arroyo Hondo, and then all the way down to Socorro. So it's a lot of people that hear our music, hear our news, and we really thank you for being contributors. And now we have some new contributors. Sharon Harris from Magdalena, thank you very much. Peter Mercer and Janet Gabriel from Arroyo Hondo, thank you. Los Norteños. Kimberly Gottman from Albuquerque, and she's a monthly, thank you so much. James Duran from Albuquerque. And we have five people that are helping us with our challenge grant for Salsa Sabrosa tonight. We were generously given $500 by Pachamama in Corrales, and that offers Latin American folk art since 1974. 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
0: 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And let's keep the joy and enjoying here at the start of our weekend.
1: A little bit of dancing. Thank you, know, you Guille.
0: You know how this song is titled? La salsa no engorda.
1: Oh, salsa doesn't make you fat. So no, let's all dance.
0: It doesn't make you overweight.
1: Overweight.
0: The other side, the contrary, it makes you lose calories.
1: Yes. Ooh.

0: And, you know, we're just listening to Las Guaracheras de Colombia, and we were talking about what guaracha means in Colombia. It's a rhythm. It's a percussion rhythm with, you know, the Afro-Colombian roots. And you just had a little taste. This Las Guaracheras is a group from Colombia that is traveling here in the United States, and they're going to make their stop in Albuquerque
1: Monday.
0: Okay, not tomorrow, but Monday.
1: Yeah, they'll be at the Outpost September 21, and you can get your tickets through them, and it's a fundraiser for the victims of the devastating earthquake in Venezuela. And the ensemble is taking advantage of the tour to raise awareness and fundraise for relief efforts. And money donations can be made directly online to Direct Relief. So go on to it. And I hope you guys go listen to the music. They make their Albuquerque debut on Monday at the Outpost Performance Space at Yale Boulevard in Albuquerque, presented by Melaza Music Productions. And the tickets are there. You can buy them at the door. Online donations of money for earthquake relief and efforts in Colombia can be sent directly to Direct Relief. So, if you'd like this music, please accompany them. These women are very accomplished. This is their seventh North American tour, but their first time in Albuquerque. And they're part of the 24-25 Mid-Atlantic Arts Foundation Performing Arts Global Exchange. These artists perform, they're multi-age, they perform bilingually, and they've been at UC Santa Barbara, Lincoln Center, Twin Cities Jazz Festival, and have been at the Museum of Fine Arts in Boston, and many other places. So come and listen to this woman's group of Colombia Latin American music.
0: They'll be here tomorrow in Raíces.
1: Yes.
0: I think August is going to interview them live here tomorrow from 2 to 3 in the Raíces show, your show. You know, Chanda, sometimes I really feel like I want to give some donations. And I don't, you know, I feel that I don't want to pay certain taxes, you know. 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I mean, my donation to KUNM, my contribution can be tax deductible.
2: Yeah, absolutely. 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
0: 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Right now, you can go to KUNM.org. Come on, if you have your cell phone in your hands, it's very practical. You know, 2-3 pushes right there in the buttons, and you're there. It's very easy. That's not an excuse.
1: We want to thank Dina Klein from Albuquerque for helping us start to reach our goal with the Challenge Grant. And we thank the Challenge Grant tour, which was Pachamama in Corrales, the Latin American folk art store. And every donation gets an added $50. So we've also had four anonymous donors, and we'd like to thank them too. Whoever you are, I'm making a little heart out to you. So press the heart button at KUNM.org.
0: Of course, your heart, the heart. It's easy, it's important, and appreciate it.

0: Yes, and here with you is Victoria and Chanda accompanying us in Salsa Sabrosa. So, what gifts are there that you can give us? So which ones are they? $10, $30, $100 a month, they are the most popular, aren't they, Chanda?
1: They are. They are. We've had lots of people come in, sustaining members who want to increase. You just go to the monthly button, you click that and pick the amount that you want and submit it. And we make sure that the freshest and newest donation is the one that you want us to have. So if you want to make an increase, you can do that. Or if you want to make an extra gift, you can just go to the one time and drop some money in there.
0: And how are we doing, Victoria, with the...
2: With the challenge grant, we need two more people. Just two more. Let's hurry up and get those last two. And if those of you who don't know what the challenge grant, if you just started listening, we got a $500 generously offered challenge grant from Pachamama and Corrales. And they are supporting KUNM and have been supporting KUNM for a long time. They're a Latin American folk arts store. And they will add $50 to the first 10 donations. We've got eight. We need two more. And that means if you give us a contribution, they will add $50 to that. And, you know, if you never donated to KUNM, now is the perfect time to become a member. We're about to hit our 60th anniversary of KUNM, which is really a milestone. I think that, you know, to have a radio station who's been around that long, giving to the people of New Mexico, it's time we give a little bit back.
0: Yes, we're a public radio station, and we're here all for you. And, you know, we're volunteers here in Salsa Sabrosa. In most of our radio musical programs, I think all, you know, Raices is an example. Singing Wire is an example. There's jazz that we bring you, you know, during the day. There's reggae. There's folk music. There's
2: the news,
0: the PR locals,
2: and the public affairs programming, and of course our gospel music on Sunday mornings. So there's a variety. So if you're thinking of becoming a first time donor, it's an investment in KUNM, so we can have 60 more years. And think about it: a dollar a day is $30 a month. That's nothing. You spend that on three coffees now.
0: Yes,
2: right, about three coffees, right? And yeah, it makes a huge difference for the station. And we're looking for first-time donors, and we're looking for sustaining members who give monthly.
0: Yes, we need your gifts. It's a good moment right now. It's the time. It's the fundraising, and it's, you know, the last show here in the Salsa. It's your chance, and KUNM becomes part of you, and you become part of KUNM. We're a whole.
2: And you can do it easily. 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
0: Of course.
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0: Yes, it's a kind of a hero.
1: Yeah.
0: It's a KUNM hero. So please just go right now. Go now and give, you know, it's a gift.
2: Well, it could be a heroine too, you know.
0: Oh, yeah, you're right. A hero and a heroine.
1: Absolutely.
0: Go for it. 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
5: Yes, and you are listening to Salsa Sabrosa. That's what you are enjoying right now at this very moment in KUNM. And with us, this is Guille Quiroz. Very glad to be here, and Victoria and Chanda.
6: I really think that we are enjoying your show too much because we're up here in the station dancing. Joking and singing little songs on our own, you know.
5: Yes, you cannot
6: open
5: stay
6: up
5: still.
6: Your wallet. Give us a little bit, that kind of stuff. You know.
5: You know, I just wanted to share a little bit about that last song before the hour break. It was Maite Handele in the trumpet. She is a Danish jazz player from Denmark, and she had been doing her career in jazz, you know, Western jazz, you know, however. And when she found out about Caribbean rhythms, including salsa, she became she fell in love with it. And she decided to perform within salsa groups. That was with the Orquesta Aragon. And I think she even created her own salsa group here in the United States. I need to inquire on that, but I mean, to me, it was a surprise that someone falls in love that way, that she changes her whole format of jazz.
6: I think it's wonderful what you play, because you bring such great joy to Salsa Sabrosa, Guille. Thank you so much. And if you appreciate Salsa Sabrosa, please be the last two members to join in for the challenge grant from Pachamama. If you've just started to listen to us, we received a generous donation of $500, and we will add $50 to the 10 first donations, and we need two more. So please give a little so that you can get a lot.
5: Victoria and Chanda, we cannot let those $500 go. It hits my heart if we lose it. So if you are listening right now, please call. Don't let those $500 go for KUNM. It is extremely important, because if two more phone calls to contribute won't come up, those are gone. Those disappear. So contribute for them to stay within KUNM. That's the way it works. We had 8 calls already, so we need to reach 10. So two more, and you can do it right now. Don't wait. It's your last chance. I want to share a brief story about, you know, what they feel about contribution to KUNM. So why don't we start?
7: 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Let's get the two most common ones answered now. 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
5: Yes, and that is as easy as can get. What else? How more easy can it be? So, you know, it's a great feeling to contribute to KUNM. It extends to the national news, the local news, and a whole variety of culture. 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
5: Let's keep enjoying Salsa Sabrosa. 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

0: Estamos en salsa sabrosa. Victoria, you told me a moment ago that I got very romantic here.
1: Sí, muy romántica, muy romántica.
0: It's a lot of love and I love you and I can never forget you. You know, boleros are that way. Boleros, and this last one with Gran Combo, it became from a bolero to a bolero cha. You know, it's called, it becomes from a bolero to cha-cha-cha. And it's you know, it's very joyful. You're listening to Salsa Sabrosa, and we are here in our fundraiser. So
1: our final night. La última noche.
0: Es nuestra última oportunidad, our last chance to contribute to KUNM, to keep it up, to keep it on going. 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Most of our expenses here in KUNM come from contributors like you.
1: Not expenses. It's donations. Expenses, we get plenty from all of other people.
0: That's what I was talking about. The radio stations has tons of expenses.
1: Yeah.
0: You know, that's why we also, you know, in KUNM open our doors to volunteers, because we need volunteers.
1: How many years have you been a volunteer?
0: Since 1994.
1: I was a volunteer in the late 80s, and after many years, I came back, and I am so glad to be here. It's a wonderful, wonderful station. 60 years, everybody. 60 years anniversary this year. We hope you join us on October 17th at the Albuquerque Museum for our big anniversary party. Come and join us. Buy your tickets now because they're going quickly.
0: Yes, they are. So it's going to be on October 17th, right?
1: October 17th. And it starts at 4, goes to 8. And we're going to have bands, music, there'll be food, there'll be dancing. Mm-hmm. It's in the amphitheater at the Albuquerque Museum. It'll be fun.
0: Lots of fun.
1: Yeah. Uh-huh. But we're here to get some sustaining gifts. And so I'd like to encourage you. Quisiera que pusieran su manita en su bolsillo. Y que saquen su tarjetita. Y que por favor contribuyan. 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
1: Ajá.
0: Truly, I did not know that. It's Ajá.
1: De California, de Texas, de Minneapolis. 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
1: lo más popular son $30, que es muy fácil, y o $100. Hay gente que contribuye $100. 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Y yo quiero dar gracias a las personas que acaban de contribuir. I'd like to thank the following people. Summer Wolf from Albuquerque, who's a monthly contributor. Ariana Morningsong from Santa Fe. Sam Berry and Maria Mullins, also from Santa Fe, and their monthly contributors. And we have passed into the goals that we needed for our challenge grant.
0: Oh, that's great.
1: So thank you. Thank you. Thank you.
0: Yes, we're very...
1: Muchas gracias.
0: Well, I just wanted to express my happiness. My happiness here in KUNM. We are all happy here in Studio A because we reached our $500, grant. Although, that doesn't mean that you cannot call and still contribute. You know, give us our gifts. We have until 10, and I think Street Beat. I'm not sure, Chanda. But, you know, it's your last chance. It's Friday. It's the start of your weekend. So why not start feeling pretty good, you know, feeling well.
1: For our total contributions, we need 14 more contributors. So please, if you haven't given before, give. And if you are a monthly member, maybe you might give a little more. But if you are first-time member, we really would like to. Our goal is to have 375 new members. And do you know where we are in the membership? Shanda?
2: We're going to do a tally right after the fundraiser closes because we have to process all of those in. 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I like that you cranked up that music because we're in the final few hours of our fundraiser and we've hit our challenge grant and now we're just working towards this show goal. I set the goals so that we can stay on track all through the fundraiser so that we can go into the final portion of the year with money to do the things we need to do. So go to KUNM.org and make your contribution right now and help us celebrate all the way till 10 o'clock.
1: Thank you, Shanda. Shanda is our development director. For those of you who have not know who Shanda is, she's not normally in Raices with us, but she's a great dancer, I want you to know. She's moving up here with us. Thank you, Shanda.
0: You can dance in your room, you know, in your room and your home, wherever you are. You can move yourself.
1: I do car dancing.
0: Oh, yeah, if you're driving.

0: El sentir del tambor, we're in fire here. And this is Fire, Salsa Sabrosa. And if you're listening to the thunder, maybe you can listen to it from here. We're right beside the centellas. How do you say that? The lightning.
1: The lightning.
0: Well, I think Salsa Sabrosa is creating that lightning.
1: Well, I did offer to close the curtains, Guia, so, you know, let's hope it's that light keeps coming. It's great. You know, KUNM is so special that we... It's so special that we are here volunteering tonight for Salsa Sabrosa to do the last night of the fundraiser. And we want to thank Neil Christie from Albuquerque, who is a monthly contributor. Thank you, Neil. And all of those who have also given to us before the show, I'd like to... thank Terry Wheeler from Albuquerque and Shelby Gernon from Los Alamos. Thank you, both of you, for contributing before. And I hope you're enjoying Salsa Sabrosa. Keep playing that great music. And those of you who have not contributed, contribute.
2: It's really, really easy to do. And I agree with you. It is like fire back here.
0: It's fire. So you can also be on fire. Just get up and, you know, use your iPhone. And that's a way to turn the fire on.
1: Or keep it on.
0: Yeah, actually keep it on. Keep KUNM on. KUNM is fire. Salsa Sabrosa contributes to that fire. And we want to make you happy. Enjoy Friday evenings in KUNM.
2: 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I think the clouds are telling you to.
0: Are wild, and they say, we will not come down until you go to your phone.
1: Woo-woo. But if you haven't given in a while, this is a good time to do it. 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

0: That was Choco Horta with from Borinquen, from Puerto Rico. You know, where's our Taos listeners? Where are you? We need you. It's the time. Right now, we need to hear from our Taos listener. Listeners, if you're out there in the, you know, beautiful Taos, this is the time. This is the time. Or where else? Santa Fe, Abiquiu, Peña Blanca, you know, all of our listeners in New Mexico, you know, you can contribute.
1: We have some people that are contributing from Charlotte's, Virginia. Joshua Choman, he's a sustaining member. So if Charlottesville, Virginia can contribute, you certainly can contribute. Thank you very much, Joshua. He contributed early before the salsa show, and especially for this show. So that means that there are salseros in other parts of the country. William Monaco from Albuquerque, thank you very much. We appreciate your donation, your early donation. But we need 13 more members, 13 more new members, or 13 members who are monthly and or annually.
0: Yeah.
1: We didn't talk much, but there are members who give annually one contribution, and that helps us a lot. So
0: yeah, and the monthly one, which is you know, it makes the budget much easier for you if that is an issue. But you know, it's where else do we hear salsa? What other radio station?
1: They're far and few in between,
0: you know. And I was mentioning you know, both salsa is fun, it's danceable, it's joy. Salsa is joy. And here in New Mexico, we need to keep it up.
1: We do, Guille. So this is our wonderful DJ, Raíces DJ, Guille Quiroz, that's here for the fall fundraiser with myself, Victoria Plata, and our development director, Shanda Shaw. And the three of us have been trying to rev it up, and we're dancing up here, even though it's lightning outside. We're hotter in here, okay?
0: It's fire. We're in fire. That's what salsa does when you dance.
1: That's
0: fire.
1: Right. That's right.
0: You feel hot.
1: We're having a good time, but we do need to meet our goal. This is the last show that will be doing the fundraiser, and we'd like to get over the finish line. So please help us. And you know, it's so easy. Just go to your phone, go to your laptop, go to your computer, and reach out to KUNM.org and press the little heart button.
0: Claro que sí. So all Nuevo Mexicanos Salseros, Nuevo Mexicanos Salseros, aquí estamos for you to enjoy this rhythms. And, you know, I get phone calls from New Mexico during our, you know, usual show, which, you know, they tell me, oh, this is a great show. Yeah. Well, we need you right now so we can keep bringing you this wonderful music.

0: They say if you want to be a morning person, you should have something to look forward to first thing. Something like a cup of coffee or tea made just the way you like it. While you enjoy it, make Morning Edition your companion. No spin, just the facts, and no scrolling. Just familiar voices guiding you through what you need to know. So up and at 'em. We're here with you. 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
4: 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She has just become a monthly contributor, or maybe was a monthly contributor and has added. 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So thank you very much. I really appreciate your show, Guille, and I appreciate Chanda Shaw being here with us. She has been working very, very hard to get this up and running, and she would rather probably be at home, and here she is holding our hands. Thank you so much.
5: Yes, well, fundraising is, well, it's fun. I get to hang out with all the volunteers, and you all are an incredible crew of KUNM volunteers. You come from all different walks of life. You present this incredible music from salsa to blues to jazz. We have everything here, and these music shows are all produced by your neighbors, by community members. They come in, you give us your time, you put on these incredible shows that are curated just for you, our listener, just for you. This isn't AI, it's not analog. They prepare these shows so that they can share the beauty and the inspiration of music. And that is a powerful thing. So if salsa is your jam, tonight is the night to give. 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I set these goals so that we can stay on track for the year. We need 11 more salsa. What, you said something really cool. What do you call your salsarina? What did you say?
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Hombre, yo no sé. Yo no sé cómo lo pasa. ¿De verdad? ¿A frío?

0: Yes, and we are here at the Fall Fundraiser and I'll introduce Victoria Plata and Chanda Shaw here, that is the team this evening, and we got a little time to go. So we really tell you it's your last opportunity for the fall fundraising for you to call and contribute and become a member. We have 9 calls.
1: Needed.
0: We need to, in order to reach our goal here in the whole KUNM, not just for Salsa Sabrosa, but the whole radio station. And, we were talking about this last rhythm. It's a plena. It's a plena, and it's typical, folk from Puerto Rico, from Borinquen.
1: So tell us what they were saying, because we were laughing.
0: Well, the song is about the corner in my barrio. Such a corner in my barrio.
1: Neighborhood, yeah.
0: Yeah, neighborhood. And, there's a funny part that they say, and when women walk around the corner, la esquina, and they see men, they treat them, they look at them like a tortilla. So,
1: just common, right?
0: Yeah, so it's a way to say, huh, what are you looking at, I'm a woman, so, you're a tortilla,
1: So we couldn't stop laughing up here, but we are having such a good time tonight. We want to thank, Taos was listening. I want to tell you, Taos was listening.
0: Thank you so much, Taos Salseros. Right now we need your spirit. We need the salsa spirit, the salseros fire and spirit to call right now but to go to your iPhone. And, very easy. What is there to do?
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1: And Christina Shakti Siebenaller from Taos. Thank you so much for your contribution. And Nick Babick and Sarita Streng from Albuquerque, thank you for your contribution. And then we also have some pre-donors for Salsa Sabrosa. William Monaco of Albuquerque, he's a sustaining member. Skip Zinn from Tezuque. Yay, Tezuque. And Edward S. Zuris from Albuquerque, also a sustaining member. So thank you all. And we need now 9 more donations before the end of the hour. Please contribute so that we can cross our goal for the fall fundraiser.
0: Yes, the fundraiser ends at 10. So, make the Salsa Sabrosa show able to manifest your expression, that you love salsa, that you like salsa, you like the movement. So why not call right now, the salseros and the ones who enjoy Salsa Sabrosa.
3: 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It's easy, important, and appreciated. So, thank you.

0: Yes, and this is Salsa Sabrosa. We're in our fall fundraiser, and we are very happy to be here. We are enjoying the salsa show, and we have Victoria Plata. Hi, Victoria.
1: How you doing?
0: I'm doing fine. I'm dancing. And we have Chanda. Hi, Chanda.
2: Hello, hello. Thank you for having me.
0: Oh, thank you for being here. And Chanda is our fundraiser coordinator here. Well, our development coordinator. And, well, thank you so much for all of you that have contributed here tonight. It makes our me feel pretty good that you're listening and that you care about KUNM. We have only 28 minutes to go, and we still need to accomplish 94 phone calls. You know, for a whole week, it may sound very, very few, but we have only half an hour to comply. To comply with 9 phone calls, 9 contributions for all our listeners. We're listening to Guaracheras de Colombia, and they will be performing on Monday. Can you talk to us about it, Victoria?
1: Yes, they're Las Guaracheras from Cali, Colombia. They'll be at the Outpost Performance Space on Monday the 21st. That's this coming Monday. You can just contact Outpost Performance Space, and they are here as part of this wonderful event. They've been, we may even be the last stop of the Mid-Atlantic Arts Foundation Performing Arts Global Exchange. So please join us in seeing them. And I think tomorrow they'll be interviewed on the Raices program in the early afternoon. So I hope you get to hear them too. Thank you so much. We are so appreciated for your contributions, for listening, for being part of our community of radio listeners. KUNM is very important to the community, but so are you, because you give to us to keep it happening. And it's easy. When those of you who have not had a chance to give and would like to, just go to kunm.org. And is there anything we're forgetting?
2: Well, I think you're covering everything right here. But, you know, KUNM is fantastic because we are

0: 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And so that's why we have these fall fundraisers. 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
1: It's urgent. It's urgent because 30 minutes, it's very few time, very little time. So please, you know, it's urgent. We really need you. We need your funds. It's a great sense to give to your funds, and you will become part of KUNM.
2: We're only doing this twice a year. There's only two fundraisers a year. And I know that tonight you may be going, oh, they're just going on and on and on. We are volunteers, and we believe in KUNM, and that's why we're here. And we would, again, like to thank all of the listeners for being with us and all of the contributions that we've received. But we still need nine more, and that'll get us over the station.
1: Victoria, how much is your coffee in the morning? When you go to buy it at a cafeteria?
2: Well, it's scary. It's over $6 now.
1: In the morning?
2: Yeah.
1: Only one coffee?
2: Yes.
1: $6. If you want to buy your coffee from Monday through Friday?
2: Well, then it's very expensive. It's a tank full of gas, practically. Yeah, except that it's a tank full for me, but it's really, really unbelievable how little it takes to help KUNM, because $30 a month is nothing, because you spend it on coffee very quickly, or you spend it on, I don't know, anything. Think of it as a dollar a day. Think of it as just giving a little bit that you may have to KUNM that gives so much to the community, between the news and the lovely, incredible shows that we have in the public affairs programming. And, you know, I think we give a lot. It's so KUNM is special. Please donate.
1: Okay, let's keep with the music, but we need you. We need you right now before salsa ends. Just let us know that you care, that you like salsa, that you love salsa, and that you care about KUNM.

0: Yes, and that's the Killing Me Softly song in a salsa version, including Spanish. 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
0: Gracias. 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

0: Y dale mambo, y dale contribución aquí a KUNM. Give us, you know, a contribution right now. We have only 8 to go. We had one caller a moment ago, and that was great.
1: It was Rebecca Nava from Albuquerque. Y muchísimas gracias. Se lo agradecemos mucho. Y we are so appreciative. We're getting to our goal. We need 7 more people. We have very few more minutes, but please give. 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
1: Victoria Plata
2: and Shanda Shah.
0: And I was very glad to bring you salsa rhythms today, Afro-Caribbean rhythms, and you can stay tuned for Street Beat after Afropop. Afropop is going to be right now at 10. So thank you for all your contributions. We really appreciate it. You keep, KUNM going and growing. So, but that doesn't mean that you cannot contribute anymore. Of course, actually, you got 5 minutes to go. But, 5 minutes right now, it's urgent. It's ER, emergency. But you can contribute anytime. But, and it's the fall fundraiser and the spring fundraiser, the ones that are very, very
1: important to KUNM. Thank you so much, Gia. You did a wonderful show. And we'd like to thank everybody out there for being with us tonight and for being with us all the time. Those of you who are listening in to our programs in the day, in the evening, and in the afternoon, we appreciate you all. You make the community that KUNM is. Thank you.
2: Yeah, I want to thank you for having me today. It was really, really fun. Fantastic music, fantastic show, fantastic company, fantastic folks who donated. So thank you to everybody. Thank you so much.
0: Thank you, Chanda, for your intense work as a development director here in KUNM.

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1: Cumbia! Charles Collinet with you on Afropop Worldwide, this edition, Maestros de Cumbia. Cumbia, this exuberant rhythm originated in the colonial plantations on Colombia's Caribbean coast. Cumbia is a fusion of African and indigenous elements, complex drumming patterns, call and response choruses, Indian flutes and percussion. The legend is that even the slaves shackled with leg irons were inspired to move to the rhythms. The little circling steps they made are the essence of the traditional cumbia dance style today. Fast forward to the present. At the Copa, Copacabana. Copacabana, Manhattan's premier Latin dance club. Accordion phenomenon and cumbia king Lisandro Mesa should arrive any moment. All nine band members are on stage now, warming up. The smartly dressed crowd of Colombians and other Manhattan Latins are on their feet and ready to tear up the dance floor. In an exclusive Afropop Worldwide live recording, we hand you over to the MC at the Copacabana. Take it away, compadre.
2: All right, all said and done, ladies and gentlemen, let's go and get a party going on now. Come on. Buenas noches, bienvenidos. Aquí está, representando a Colombia, una de las figuras grandes que tiene la música autóctona de esta nación. 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

0: Gracias, la cumbia del amor.
1: All right, accordion legend Lisandro Mesa and his band live at the Copacabana in New York City and recorded by Afropop Worldwide. You heard Cumbia de Amor, Cumbia of Love. Georges Collinet with you with Maestros of Cumbia. We caught up with the maestro after the show. Lisandro told us how he first got his hands on an accordion.
2: Una vez teníamos una finca por allá en el departamento de Magdalena en Colombia.
3: My father had a farm in the province of Magdalena, and one of the men who worked on the farm, Pedro Socará, had an accordion. While Pedro was working in the fields, I, like a good Colombian, would pick the lock of his accordion case and practice on his accordion. When I heard him coming back, I would put it away, lock the case, and put it back exactly the way it had been so he wouldn't know. Later, a rumor started that this Pedro Socará had a pact with the devil because the accordion was playing by itself. Nobody knew I was taking out the accordion, and it sounded pretty good because I was a fast learner.
1: Since that tender age, Lisandro Mesa has recorded over 100 albums, bringing Colombian cumbia to the world. Lisandro began his career playing the guacaracha scraper for vallenato pioneer Alejo Durán. Later, he played accordion with the legendary Corraleros de Mahagual, the band that was responsible for bringing cumbia into the dance hall. Soon, he launched a successful solo career that has lasted for more than 3 decades. Generations of Latin Americans have danced to his music. So let's join them back at the Copacabana. Lisandro Mesa is about to play Barakunatana, one of the many tongue twister tunes he's famous for. Don't try to pronounce this at home. Just feel that cumbia in your hips.
0: Sigue! El maestro Lisandro, y esto que dice.

0: gracias. 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
1: The inimitable Lisandro Mesa, recorded live at the Copacabana in New York City by Afropop Worldwide. Georges Collinet with you. That last one was called El Pito de mi Carrito, a song about his troublesome little car. Cumbia is one of the great Afro-Caribbean rhythms. Lisandro Mesa and his group were invited to tour Angola recently. The maestro jumped at the opportunity to explore his personal and musical roots.
2: Fue una linda experiencia. Con el solo hecho de ir a África, un grupo latinoamericano.
3: It was a beautiful experience there in Angola, a Latin American cumbia group going back to Africa. At one point we did a show at a jail. A group of local drummers came and played a tribute to us. It was marvelous. Each drum has its own beat, creating these fantastic contrasts. We were really impressed with their drumming. In the days of slavery, African slaves were taken to Cartagena in my country, and that's where the drums were introduced. The roots of cumbia rhythms are in Africa.
1: Cumbia was not the only Afro-Colombian music to emerge on the coast of Colombia. A whole family of related musical forms were born here, such as gaita and porro. These are mothers, fathers, brothers, and sisters of today's cumbia. African drums and Indian flutes and horns. And then came the accordion. Where from? Well, nobody's quite sure. Some say a German ship filled with accordions crashed and washed up on the coast of Colombia. Probably a myth, but who knows? Let's listen to some of the standout interpreters of this family of styles. First, gaita, from the Gaiteros de San Jacinto. Tell me you can't hear the African in this.

0: From the Colombian coast, that's Soneros de Gamero. And before them, the one and only Toto La Momposina, singing a poro. 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Plus, we have an interview with Lisandro Mesa. More Maestros de Cumbia in a moment. I'm Georges Collinet.
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A while back, you heard me tell the myth of how the accordion came to Colombia. When, the story goes, a German ship loaded with accordions crashed on the Colombian coast. However it happened, we do know that the Colombians have invented a very special style of accordion playing. The legendary Andrés Landero played the cumbia accordion like a man possessed. He lives on in his mystical riffs and otherworldly cries. Here's Andrés Landero with the song María de los Reyes. Que viva la cumbia!

0: Cumbia master Andres Landero performing Chavela on Afropop Worldwide. You know, for me, Landero's songs seem to evoke that yearning of the African slave to return to his homeland. It's a sound both tragic and beautiful. Cumbia became popular in the dance halls and salons of Colombia. It got polished and produced. In the 1970s, a groundbreaking band by the name of Afrosound introduced a psychedelic groove that was a hit not just in Colombia, but also in Mexico and Central America. This song's called Caliventura by Afrosound.
1: Oiga, vea, te traigo mi Caliventura. Buenaventura.

Celso Piña. Celso is an accordion maestro from Monterrey, Mexico, who plays Colombian-style roots cumbia. Go figure. The song was Cumbia Angolilla. Lately, Celso has been mixing it up with rockers and rappers from the barrio, like you just heard. This one's back to the roots, though. It's a tribute to the master, Andrés Landero.

That was Mexican accordionist Celso Piña's homage to the late great Colombian master Andrés Landero. Hey, all these names going by too fast? Well, don't you worry. You can get details on our website, www.afropop.org. All right, let's go back to our exclusive live recording of Maestro Lisandro Mesa at the Copacabana in Manhattan. Oh, Lisandro is about to play his current hit, Addiction. Addicted to love, addicted to cumbia. Well, could be worse. Lisandro Mesa live at the Copacabana.

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0: listen, I don't believe in this cool system. 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And where did I learn it? In the streets. 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
1: The price is wrong, bitch.
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Public Radio Rockin'. Hope you will donate. But yo, big shout out to Bruce Fox from Albuquerque. Yo, thank you for the donation. Thank you, Bruce Fox. You rockin' with the vibe.

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New album, 24 Carry, yo. Reverie. 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

music on the scene, yo. 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

everybody bumping it on the way home from the state fair. Hey, yo, we got a Burke Hot One. Draymond, yo, getting live right here on KUNM Street Beat. Yo.

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1: like
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Dr. Phil Good. And yo, shout out to Dr. McKenzie, my man. I know you're rocking for Oklahoma, but y'all, we Lobos over here, y'all. Coming up, some of that down south

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Another delicacy from DJ Hamburger, yo. I get first pick, first dibs, he said. No, no. All the homies from the past, Tony Blunts, Blam Star, my little brother Slick. Yo, match, much love. Hey, yo, we're on the last hour, so let's get in the flower power devour hour. You got your Vaquetto in stereo, rocking over a Berg beat. Got some more joints I want to play. Digging in the rarities and B-sides tonight. Getting ready for my folks' 50th happy anniversary to my folks, Mom and Dad, Warren and Veronica. Alright. Big Brother Gino, thank you for all your help. And B-Double Warren, thank you for all your help. We made it happen. God willing. Si Dios quiere. Alright, let's roll. Keep some hip-hop in the flow. So I want to say shout out to my man Derek for real, my brother, a good man of God, holding it down for 3D Cuts and the brothers at 3D Cuts, yo. Hey, yo, so this one is for all my homies listening. What up, Chris Boyston, Sandia Science, yeah, my brother. All right, check it out. This one's for the brothers, because I got Free Will and No Chill, you know what I mean?

0: Now go on to bed, okay?
1: 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Oh, please.
0: Okay. All right, I got a story for you. Once upon a time, a guy comes into the shop with a small block Chevy 6. I take a look at it, and I say, I know there's some tappet knocking here, so I pull the valve cover off, I strip the gasket, I'm all set for taking down the rocker arm.
2: When you hear this, that is the introduction.

What's up? Wilverson. Shout out to the homeboy Cade. Shout out to Mariachi Mota. Camp Dog, where you at? Sunny Boy Jones, where you at? DJ Hamburger, where you at? PG, where you at?

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the Montreal-based La Securité's debut album, their 2023 Stay Safe, was longlisted for the 2024 Polaris Music Prize. They just came out with their follow-up, their sophomore release, but their Bella Union debut. Bingo. That's Snack City getting us into this hour in a fun but delicious way on the mainstream. I'm Brett Mabee, and before our time together is up, we're going to be trotting the globe, seeking out the best new music as we collectively take on the challenge of reimagining what a mainstream music scene can look and sound like, in this instance particularly as it pertains to the much-needed Indigenous representation of Turtle Island. It is a show carried on Native Voice One, after all, so with that being said, one from Dene, artist Pete Sands and the Drifters. You might recognize him from his puppet shows. They've gone viral on social media and have garnered national attention as well. He's out with a new single. We'll also be enjoying Swinomish singer Catherine Paul and her band, Black Belt Eagle Scout. Also one from Velvet Moon, St. Paul and the Broken Bones, and we're going to get into this set with the Juju Exchange, a track featuring Derek Hodge, a bass player that came to my attention as he was recommended from a recent Gynonk guest, Chantel Ducard. Be sure to go check out mainstreamradio.net for that conversation and some great listening. And I can't thank you enough, Chantel, for turning me on to this fantastic bass player. Also featuring Dita Pellet, It's Somebody Caught Me, a 2025 single that's new to the mainstream. Enjoy.

49th and Main's Mr. Rain on the mainstream. In that set, we also heard Velvet Moon's Catch the Wave from their Live in the Moment release. And it was St. Paul and the Broken Bones before that with Sushi and Coca-Cola, a great combination if there ever was one, and it was the Juju Exchange. Once again, featuring a recent Gyno recommendation from Simshian and Sukpyok singer-songwriter Chantal Ducard. She turned me on to Derek Hodges' music, and I'm glad she did. That was Somebody Caught Me that we officially introduced into the rotation for the first time. If you're just now joining, I'm Brett Mabee, and let's see, there's a whole lot to get caught up on. Now, of course, you know that if you're a singer-songwriter, I want you to send me your tracks, but I should point out that there is a new way to do just that as well. So you can always use the old-fashioned email at brett@mainstreamradio.net. But since putting up the new Facebook page in the last couple days, well, let me tell you, I've already had submissions that way, and that might just prove to be a popular move as well. I know I'm a little bit resistant to hopping on the social media trend, but I'm glad I did it. That allowed us the opportunity to get to know each other a little bit better before turning on to all of that stuff, where, if I'm being perfectly honest, I feel like radio gets lost in their algorithms anyway. I love the connection of community radio, so again, reach out to me a number of different ways, but do keep in mind that I'm on social media on YouTube, Facebook, LinkedIn, and Instagram as well. Just check out Brett Mabee, Turtle Island Tunes, Full Moon Radio. Before this hour is up, BB Buckskin, also one from Tofu Smell in this block. And right now, it's a recent addition, courtesy of Tasha, an artist who became a breakout voice during the pandemic shutdowns. Her singles, But There's Still the Moon and Would You Mind Please Pulling Me Close, each surpassed 1 million streams during that difficult time. And of more notable news, she also helped reinterpret Sufjan Stevens' Illinois on Broadway. And she's back with her latest album, which leans into some chamber folk sounds. It's entitled You Are Spring, and it features Jamila Woods and Lorraine. For us to enjoy, it's some summer on the mainstream.

0: I can teach you to be in love, and I won't tell anyone. No, I can't tell anyone. I exchange my own fuck.
1: Hello, this is Adrian Sutherland. Watcheg Misuyinoga Bechtoyeg. And you're listening to The Mainstream with Brett Mabee.

0: 2026 is about halfway over, so we look to see what some of Morning Edition's most popular stories have been about so far this year. The answer was joy.
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5: All right, if you're just now tuning into the mainstream, I'm Brett Mabee. And once again, a quick shout out to a few friends who are dialed in this time around on KRRT 90.9 FM in Arroyo Seco in Taos, New Mexico, a part of the KUNM

Good to have you here. And should you have to step away from listening on your favorite local airwaves, you can always get caught back up digitally a few different ways, including by heading on over to mainstreamradio.net. Now, I say this often, there are always new additions to the website, and it almost feels like a brand new website right now, as you can get a sneak peek of the new features on the show. Also, the most recent Gyno episode and links to the artist page are on the homepage, and so much more. There are a lot of great reasons to bookmark mainstreamradio.net, so keep that in mind, so you can listen 24/7 from the device of your choice. I'll be back with you one last time. I still want to get in a new one from Navajo artist Pete Sands and the Drifters, but more immediately, we're heading to a land down under with sibling duo Angus and Julia Stone. Now, I like this. Their latest album is called Karaoke Bar, and the title track and the namesake itself celebrates singing with strangers. Julia describes karaoke bars as places where the things that normally separate us fall away. And that reminds me, I've still never done karaoke, but perhaps I should get out there and cut the rug. What do you think? Let me know. Feel free to reach out. In the meantime, it's a great track from Karaoke Bar. Enjoy Monroe. Don't touch that dial, you're listening to the mainstream. Sing along and have some fun today.

B.B. Buckskin's spontaneously written and recorded Chipayok Stomp, her latest single, and a great way for me to wind down my time with you on the mainstream. We also heard Chelsea Young's Soul Tide, June 2026 single, or at least it was introduced into the rotation in June. And before that, it was Angus and Julia Stone's Monroe getting us into the hour. Hey, thank you for spending a little bit of your time with me here today. As always, you're welcome back, and hopefully sooner than later. I do broadcast 3 hours a day, 7 days a week, so there is a good chance that you'll be joining me again sooner than later. But if not, you can always check things out digitally or very nicely and reach out to Native Voice One and say we need more on our favorite AM/FM frequencies. You're always welcome to reach out to me for more information or the distribution director, Nola Daves Moses. Send her an email at nola@nv1.org. In the remainder of our time is one from Cree Métis singer-songwriter Crystal Shawanda. Her most recent single is coming up after this one from Navajo artist Pete Sands. He's teamed up with the Drifters, I do believe his regular backing band, and the single Indian Girl was released on Blessed Street Records May 15th of 2026. It's a fresh, roots-driven track. So without further ado, turn it up and sing along and let me know what you think about this newest edition onto the mainstream.

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The Portland, Oregon-based Keyshawn Campbell recently teamed up with Yellow Trash Can and brought us Desires, a great recent addition into the rotation, and an even better way to get into our groovy listening today on your new favorite show. I'm Brett Mabee, and of course, unless you're here for the first time, you might already know that. You might already also know that I'm broadcasting from the Seneca Nation's beautiful Ohio, the Allegheny Territory, and located in the southern tier of western New York. And of course, it's good to have you, hopefully for the entire hour, but if you can, you can always tune in to this and a whole lot more on Live 365, and I'll have more details before too long. But you're here for the tunes, and I want to bring you the best music around. We'll be hearing from Yahtzee and Portugal the Man before this sets up. I'll join you again after Vanishing Twin, but right now it's our first new addition into the rotation, and this one comes to us from Irma. It's her recently released orchestral version of Black Sun. Initially released back in November, but this orchestral reimagining came out May 22nd through Azob Records. It's also worth pointing out that it features a full string arrangement performed by the Pannonia Film Orchestra. So without further ado, for your consideration and approval, let me know what you think about this newest addition onto the mainstream. Also, I don't know, Jates.

Vanishing Twins' Bring Me the Axe from their latest album Archives on the Mainstream. Earlier, we heard Yahtzeen and Portugal the Man's Knives found on Nicholas Galanin's band's first Sub Pop release, Indian Yard. And for the first time in the rotation was Irma's orchestral reimagining of her late 2025 single Black Sun that we officially got into the rotation. If you're just now getting here, I'm Brett Mabee, and I'm glad you could join me for this musical ride. We like to shake things up, and there's a good chance that if you're a professional singer-songwriter, your music can find a home here in the rotation. There's a pretty eclectic assortment of music that we can all enjoy together 7 days a week. And of course, you're welcome to get those submissions in at brett@mainstreamradio.net, physically through the P.O. box, and the details can be found on the full website. Or, and this has already come in handy for some friends of the show, you can submit your recommendations or new tunes through the Facebook, Instagram, YouTube, or LinkedIn pages that are now all a part of this Mainstream and Turtle Island Tunes Full Moon Radio family. So again, check me out on social media. Tell your friends and family. It's a great way to share what's going on. Bookmark the webpage for quick and easy access. And with that being said, we're going to get back into the music. Ka-Chung coming up before too long. And right now, it's Gretchen Parlato, who's in the middle of a major creative cycle. Be on the lookout for her latest album, The Wise Ones, released on Edition Records September 11th. There's going to be features from Robert Glasper, Michelle Nadicicello, Amber Navron, Becca Stevens, and a whole lot more. And it also includes two notable covers. Take on Stevie Wonder's If It's Magic and Tears for Fears, Mad World. Right now, this is one of the tracks that features Michelle Nadicicello. It's Never Come Down on the Mainstream.

0: 2026 is about halfway over, so we look to see what some of Morning Edition's most popular stories have been about so far this year. The answer was joy.
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5: 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So again, thank you so much for coming along. I hope you can stick around for the remainder of our time because we'll be enjoying music from the likes of Japanese rockers The Muddies, a new one for the library courtesy of Cage the Elephant. But right now, it's some old school vibes with Joshua Carpe, the Cleveland, Ohio singer-songwriter who records his Cautious Clay. This is the Ohio single kicking off this set on the Mainstream.

a fun, high, energetic way for me to wind down my time with you. That's Japanese Rockers, featuring my good friend Keiko's daughter on drums. That's the Muddies and Secret Dance Floor on the mainstream. We also enjoyed Olive Jones and Bombay Bicycle Club's reimagining of Joan's own Color on the Wall, one of the more recent additions into the rotation, and earlier in the set was The Marlowe's Not Today from Perrick and Cautious Clay and Joshua Carpe with Ohio, one of the earlier additions, at least in the first season of the mainstream. I hope you can join me again sooner than later, and as always, the more the merrier. Music is always best experienced when shared with others. For the longest time, that was the only way to get one's groove on. And I want to bring some of that flavor back to your listening experience as well. So stay in touch. Tell your friends and family. We like to shake things up. There's a wide assortment of music. If your loved ones have an eclectic taste in music, this might just be the show for them. So again, thank you so much for tuning in with me. In this final block, we're going to get in a second new addition into the rotation. Now, this new one from Cage the Elephant, Beaches in Tennessee, is Matt Schultz's fictionalization of his 2023 mental health crisis to reclaim the story on his own terms. Now, you might recall that Matt was hospitalized for nearly 3 months during that crisis, and this provides a way to process and move forward, and he's described it as finally being able to write about something traumatic, quote, from a place of genuine experience. Let me know what you think about the important message in this one, and stay in touch. Be good to yourself and each other and keep the good minds going. You're tuned into the mainstream.

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Sometimes wills the pleasure of the wild times that change baby rains. Broken with time and plaster. I still skipper's expertise of hurting fields. Slippy heels, met here, great deals. Still wheeling on the tracker, hacker, clever, clever. No wars, never knew war at all.

town, thought, pacing, waste, paper, thin, thin, skin, thin. Poster, power, soft, down, facing, waste, paper, thin, thin, skin, thin. Why don't you not never know? You are yes man, scammer, such a stammer, hammer. You're a useless gamma, stammer, stops a hammer, holding on to you. No, you know, you don't know you are all. Never so clever, to never so clever, it's not nice to pay price, don't know. School door, wanting, punting, worthless, worthless. And lessons learned, but you have not earned any place. Face the face that you don't care, cause I don't care. Don't you?

The Manchester, England project, originally formed back in 1978. That's the Duretti Column, blending their dream pop, post-punk, jazz, and neoclassical stylings into their latest single, Scammer, on the mainstream. A great recent addition into this regular rotation, and on that note, allow me the opportunity to sign in the right way. Nyaw Escano, I'm thankful you're well, and whether you're tuned in from your home, your office, or your car, there's never a bad time or place to be joining me for some incredible listening. We'll be trotting the globe, seeking to put a spin on, or just opening up the possibilities, rather, of what a mainstream music scene can look and sound like. Tracks from Graham Coxon, also Trampled by Turtles and Jeff Tweedy, yay-sayer singer Anand Wilder, and two new songs to get into the rotation, one of which comes from my good friend Melody MacArthur, and this one from the amazing Willow Smith. She's My Religion is her June 2026 single. It's a genre-bending piece centered around the Divine Mother archetype. Without further ado, enjoy this newest edition and let me know what you think about it. I'll be back before you know it. Tentke ait hachikus, neho ne mainstream.

0: what that medicine is for. It's to heal a broken home and to heal hateful things. And he said, if you give this woman that medicine, and it works.
1: Confidence, a feeling of self-assurance arising from the appreciation of your own abilities and qualities. Understand and accept that your soul arrived into this physical world with a divine purpose. You are not an accident. You are not a mistake. You have gifts, talents, and soul obligations to fulfill. Choose to live your life as an expression of source energy, knowing that everything you need dwells within you. You are a child of the divine. Therefore, you yourself must be divine. Honor the creation that you are and create from this soulful expression.

0: Yaya Bay's Blue from Fidelity today on the mainstream. Before that was a double shot of Oto and Comanche singer-songwriter Olivia Comacheet, one of which she recorded as Live the Artist with Cosmically Shauna from the Cosmic Confidence album. That was the title track. And we also heard her solo single Matu, rewinding to 2024. Both tracks paired nicely with the latest from Willow Smith. That was her She's My Religion, getting us into that block. And again, if you're just now getting here, there's a lot of ways to get caught back up, including by checking out the digital archive at mainstreamradio.net. And I talk often about the new features found on the site, but boy, are there a lot of new features right now. So mosey on over and check out all of the different things going on, the new links for the social media pages, which are already turning out to be a great way to get in those submissions for consideration in the rotation. And if you do prefer physical media, there's details there as to how you can get your CDs in for a spin as well. Before the hour's through, James Blake will also hear from husband and wife duo Joey Styles and Carson Gray. Getting us back into this block is one from the Toronto-based Tamara Lindemann, who records as The Weather Station. A longtime project of the fascinating indie singer-songwriter, she was originally rooted in folk minimalism and has exploded with a lot of different experimental elements being added into the mix. It's Body Moves from the Humanhood album on your new favorite show. Sing along and have some fun today on the mainstream.
1: At the end.

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I'm Brett Mabey, and as we get going with the second half, a shout out to friends who are dialed in this time around on WSGE 91.7 FM in and around Dallas, North Carolina. And don't you forget that should you have to step away from listening on your favorite local airwaves, you're always welcome to check things out on your own station's live stream. It's a great way to stay up to date with community announcements, the personalities from your home that you know and love, and of course, The Mainstream with Brett Mabey. I'll be back with you one last time. We have a tremendous block ahead. We're going to wind it down with Samantha Crane, but also some veteran rockers, one of which came from Blur, the other who's best known for his work with Wilco, and this lead singer of Yesair. Anon Wilder continues to tour throughout 2026, all a part of the promotion for his critically acclaimed 2025 album Psychic Lessons. It's Appointment in Samara during this block on The Mainstream.

I love the jingle jangle of Samantha Crane's Riding Out the Storm on the mainstream. We also heard Graham Coxon's Billy Says from the Castle Park release, Trampled by Turtles and Jeff Tweedy's Love is Everywhere. And again, it was an On Wilder's 2025 appointment in Samara that got us into the half. Thank you for joining me today. I look forward to the next chance we have to do just this. May your day be merry and bright. And as always, don't forget to take the mainstream with you wherever you go. And there are digital means to do just that, including the full archive, or at least for the last few weeks. I keep saying that. Over at mainstreamradio.net. There's also links directly to Gyno and the latest featured artist. The Full Moon Radio is really taking shape with some of the audio fun and collaborative experimental fun that we can be having together as well. So stay tuned for that. There are even moments throughout the day and week where I can get your requests in live on there. But again, stick around for some more details. As we continue to wind down the hour, one from Lakota singer Welby June. Also, straight from the islands, Josh Totofi and his latest single. But right now, we're heading up to Canada with Cree singer Melody MacArthur. Released February 14th, it's the gospel-tinged Roses Never Fade, a part of her latest album, The Gospel Truth. Hitting on some emotionally heavy topics like addiction, affliction, personal reckoning, and the pain and beauty of the human condition. Let me know what you think about this newest single on the mainstream. Be good to yourself and each other, and join me again here soon on your new favorite show. Secrets.

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1: 2026 is about halfway over, so we look to see what some of Morning Edition's most popular stories have been about so far this year. 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

Now, if you haven't been following along with Peter Gabriel, for at least the last year or two, he's been putting out a new song every full moon, which is something that I can get behind completely, as I have my own full moon projects in the works. For Peter Gabriel, his current OI project tackles topics like humanity entering a new technological era, meaning quantum computing, neural interfaces, and AI. He also discusses artists acting as mirrors for the future, exploring consciousness, dreams, and the boundary between imagination and material reality. And so many of the songs are about growing slowly, as many of the tracks began years ago and evolved over time. I like that big scale thinking. And that's his bright side mix of I Belong to the Sky, getting us into the sour together on the mainstream. Nyaw Oiskano, Brett Maybe Nick Gyaso, and as always, I'm coming to you from the beautiful Ohio, the Allegheny territory of the Seneca Nation. As I look at the hour ahead, one from Haida Gwaii singer-songwriter Carson Gray. We'll also be enjoying Phoebe Bridgers, tracks from Westerman, a new one to get into the rotation from a recent Gynon guest, my dear friend Chantel Ducart, the talented Simshian and Sukpyok singer-songwriter, who has a phenomenal new release out. In this first block, Royal Wood in our first new edition comes to us from Cusk and their self-titled debut EP. Be on the lookout for the August 14th The Birds Records release. It's Doom's Banjo that I submit for your consideration and

Royal Woods, Give It Up, a track that pairs nicely with the first new edition of the hour. That was Cusk with Doom's Banjo from the band's self-titled debut. Again, an August 14th release and a sneak peek at that. Let me know what you think about these tracks. You're welcome to use the chat feature on the full website at mainstreamradio.net. You can send me a letter. The physical address, the P.O. Box, can be found on my website once again, which you should already have bookmarked for quick and easy access. That's right. As always, you can check out the full digital archive there. I tend to keep it up to date, and it can be a useful tool if there's a song you heard here. You don't have your phone, your Shazam, or whatever you use to learn what the title of a song is. 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Of course, if there's just a particular playlist that captures your imagination, well, you can listen to it further in depth there as well. So a lot of great ways to take me and these songs with you wherever you go. Maren Morris and Julia Michaels, Before Too Long. Looking ahead, Misha and the Spanx, their latest. And we'll also be getting in a new one from Chantel Ducart. Her latest project, Chantel and the Dukes of Art, is an incredibly eclectic album that you can learn more about in a recent edition of Gyno. Of course, all of this can be found on the full mainstreamradio.net website. A sneak peek of Phoebe Bridgers' third solo album, Lost Weekend, is kicking off this block. In fact, Lost Boys is considered not only the lead single, but her comeback single as well. There are a number of collaborators on this track, including Jack Antonoff, who not only produces, but drums, plays synths, and the vocoder. Christian Lee Hudson, Blake Mills, Rob Moose, Caroline Shaw, Julian Baker, Lucy Dacus, and Alex G. It's a track for you to enjoy. It's Lost Boys today on the Mainstream.

At the halfway point of this hour's listening on the mainstream, a shout out to friends who are dialed in the KNVC, 95.1 FM in and around Carson City, Nevada. It's good to have you here. 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That'll get you listening to the Full Moon Radio in no time. You can even put it on your Apple TV, Fire Stick, or Roku. I've got you covered. Getting back into this block is one from Sacred Paws. I'll join you again after one from Sylvie Crouch. Right now, though, it's Corto Alto's newest single, Go, featuring Vector. Now, Corto Alto, or Liam Shortall's, no stranger to collaboration. In fact, I'd even go as far to say that that's one of the main features of the project. And get this, Liam also makes around 100 tracks for every album, because he says that you're failing about 90% of the time. He, out of those 100 tracks, keeps only 12 to 15. And again, that quote is, you must fail 90% of the time to find the 10% that sets the whole thing on fire. And I think that's exactly what we got with this track featuring Vector on the mainstream.

Ani Bojol Kenegwaya, Graham Jones Indigenous Cause. 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

Sylvie Crouch with Hocus Pocus from the Comic Trip album On the Mainstream. We also heard Sacred Pause, Another Day single from Misha and the Spanks' latest EP, Visions. It was Smiling. And once again, we kicked off that set with the latest from Liam Shortall, a.k.a. Corto Alto. You get the joke, right? That was Go featuring Vector, a great recent addition into the mainstream rotation. Join me again sooner than later. As always, check those listings as I do broadcast every day of the week. There's no excuse to not be pulling up a chair and falling in love with some new music that sometimes falls under the radar of the algorithms and things like that. That's one of the beauties of the mainstream, all these hand-picked selections. But of course, I can't do it without you. There is just so much going on right now, and I try to keep my finger on the pulse, but sometimes I want to appeal to you. Get those recommendations in, those submissions. If you're a singer-songwriter, you can email me your tracks directly to brett@mainstreamradio.net. There's a lot of reasons to stay in touch. Ombigaze, that's the duo of Adam Sturgis of Status Non-Status and Daniel Monkman of Zune. Stay tuned for one from their first collaborative album. We'll also be enjoying one from Shawnee Kish, but not before the latest from Chantel Ducart. Now, we talked about this song, Cake Song, specifically on a recent edition of Gyno. And she was cool enough to give me some of the background of the modulations going throughout the keys. In fact, she did say that you do use every 12 tones within the song, and by the end of the journey, you're a half step off from where you started. And I like that kind of thinking. And what she said she was setting out to do with Cake Song was to making jazz palatable for the everyday listener. It's a beautiful project with a lot of flavors, including reggae, and again, some big band, some soul, gospel, and this poppy song that I submit for your consideration and approval today on the mainstream.

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It is only through a change in human consciousness that the world will be transformed. The personal and the planetary are connected. As we expand our awareness of mind, body, psyche, and spirit, and bring that awareness actively into the world, so also will the world be changed. This is our quest as we explore new dimensions.

0: 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Today, we ask a question that speaks directly to our time. How can we be in right relationship with technology to maximize benefits and reduce potential harm? In a world where our attention is increasingly on our devices, from the moment we wake until we fall asleep, many of us sense that something precious is being lost. We long for deeper connection, greater presence, and a more authentic relationship with ourselves and those we love. Shannon Algio, an American and Irish writer, psychotherapist, researcher, and poet, is the author of The Power in Your Hands, Liberate Yourself from Attachment to Technology. He has spoken at the Museum of Contemporary Art and the United Nations. He was named one of the 35 under 35 in wellness to watch. He is on faculty at the Esalen Institute and the Kripalu Center and leads digital liberation programs around the world that support people in reclaiming their humanity, creativity, and attention in the digital age. Join us for the next hour as we explore how both accountability and grace can play a role in examining our attachment to our devices. I'm your host, Travis Glenn Sabera. Welcome to New Dimensions. And a warm welcome to you, Shannon.
1: Thank you so much for having me, Travis. It's such a pleasure to be here with you today. And thank you to everyone who's listening right now.
0: Beautiful. So, Shannon, you begin your exploration of the relationship of our attachment responses to habits of technology by declaring outright that you don't have all the answers. And instead, you become fascinated by the questions that these times ask of us. So I was immediately drawn into this declaration. And I'm wondering what your personal questions were or experiences that urgently called you to write this book.
1: Yeah, thank you so much for that question. And I think it really highlights the gravity and the magnitude of this societal addiction or this technological age of digitization that we're all living in is how do I ask better questions that foster my curiosity and tend to what I am wondering? It's one of the interesting things about artificial intelligence is what one thing I have wondered is what happens to wondering when we can just ask and get a large language response. And what happens to curiosity? What happens to wondering? And that's really how I approached this book, was with this question of, is it possible for me to be in right relationship with technology? Am I addicted to it? Is this an addiction? What is the cost on my psyche that I am spending 5, 6, 7, 8 hours a day? The average smartphone user spends the equivalent of 61 to 80 days per year on their device. If you live to 77, you might spend 12 to 13 years of your life. And that could feel like a real like kind of weight. And I think there is a weight to that. But to me, there's also a great inspiration of, wait a second, that is human attention, human power, human care, human connection, creativity. There's so much potential in who we can become when we reclaim the power in our hands. And so I just started to get really curious about can I change my relationship with technology? Is it even possible, or am I just too far gone? And if so, how? Because I am still alive. You know, we get one, as Mary Oliver calls it, one wild and precious life. And that to me is an opportunity to reclaim. And that has been just the great inquiry of this book is not perfectionism, not full disconnection from technology. I'm not anti-technology, but what is it like to lift up the pro-human values that got us here and remember that technology is new to humanity and we have hundreds of thousands of years of ancestral wisdom and embodied wisdom that lives within our cells. And we can't forget that.
0: I think that point there that you're not anti-technology is so important to also baseline this conversation. because we are looking at something important, we're looking at something that is distracting, we may be looking at something we feel shame about, but we also want to honor that we're not here to demonize it either while we're creating right relationship. And you take an amazing approach by looking at our attachment responses as a baseline to maybe predict what we might come to when we start using our phones, using the apps. One of the things that really stuck out for me in the book was putting together the notion that our attachment responses might be a predictor of what our relationship to technology might become and where we can start investigating what this path might be for us. And I'm wondering if you can elaborate a little more for our listeners what the four traditional attachment responses are.
1: Yes, this was such an important and deepening part of my research and study and my own inquiry into my attachment relationship to my smartphone. Because I started to wonder as I was learning more and more about attachment theory in my clinical psychology studies, am I in an attachment relationship with my phone? Because the more I learn about attachment, the more I'm seeing how I am seeking to feel seen, soothed, safe, and secure through relating to my device. And what is that doing to my attachment system? So to back up and answer your question, so attachment theory is this understanding, psychological understanding, that we have this social, evolutionary, and biological response as infants, as young people, but this also extends into our adulthood, to attach to our caregivers, or in adulthood, our primary partners and close loved ones, in order to feel a sense of relational safety and security. And if we have that relational experience when we're young, we start to internalize a sense of an ability to self-soothe, to see myself, to soothe myself, to remind myself that I'm safe, and ultimately to have this resource around me, this weaving of security. I can reach to it relationally, and I can experience it internally.
0: Based on what our caregivers gave us and created the environment with us.
1: Exactly.
0: Okay.
1: Exactly. Yes. And that's the formative part of this experience. And so when I was studying this, I really connect so deeply to the incredible Nikki Myers, the founder of the Yoga of 12-Step Recovery. She defines addiction as the disease of the lost self. And Nikki says that anytime I reach outside of myself for something that can only be sourced from the inside, I risk forming an addictive relationship with whatever that thing is. And so then I started to wonder, the disease of the lost self, I do feel like there's this fragmentation or this lostness in relationship to my phone and the amount of time I spend scrolling and looking outside of myself at what other people are doing and comparing myself unintentionally just by looking at other people's lives on social media, what everyone else is up to. There's this losing of the present moment and my own direct experience in my own embodied life. And then I found this research by Dr. Philip Flores, who published this study called Addiction as an Attachment Disorder. And this was really groundbreaking for my understanding of all addictions are misguided attempts to feel whole, whole. And so when we have attachment wounding or rupture, there can be, especially in our formative years, or if we have experienced trauma in adulthood, relational trauma, that can create this hole, this H-O-L-E in the center of the self, this vacuum of self-assuredness, this vacuum of self-mattering. And then that's where the birthplace of the addictive tendency comes from, is let me reach for something outside of myself to feel whole, W-H-O-L-E.
0: Yes.
1: And that is where these attachment styles, so there are many studies now. There's been a meta-analysis of over 11,000 cases that now links. Clearly, there is correlation between people who suffer from insecure attachment styles, anxious, avoidant, or disorganized, which we can define, and compulsive or problematic smartphone use. So if you have relational rupture or wounding or even trauma, you are more likely, the research shows, to develop a compulsive or problematic relationship with your phone that's acting as a surrogate attachment figure to meet those unmet needs. And I think that this is groundbreaking for us to be talking about.
0: It is fantastic.
1: It deepens us into a more relational and human understanding. This isn't just about dopamine and behavioral addiction, although that is definitely happening too. This is about relationship and humanity and rehumanization. And the more that we can remember and practice reaching towards each other as we are being entrained to reach for our phones by technology companies who do not have the best interests of humanity at heart. They are not evil. I don't believe they're evil, but they're playing in a capitalistic system that has certain end game goals.
0: That's right.
1: And so it's up to us to understand what's happening in our own bodies and in our relational fields and tend to our humanity.
0: Could we name the fourth response, just to hold them all together for our listeners?
1: Yes, yes. Okay. Thank you, Travis Glenn. So we've got anxious, and we've got the opposite side of that coin, which is avoidant.
0: Okay.
1: And we've got disorganized, which is often a style of anxiety and avoidance that comes from high volatility or even abusive homes. And then there's secure. And in the book, and you mentioned this when we were speaking earlier, that so I wanted to talk about attachment styles as attachment responses, because our attachment systems are responsive, mm-hmm. which means they are not fixed. The way that we relate to other people, and this was a real big gap in my own understanding of it, of secure attachment. I couldn't quite wrap my head around secure attachment as I work to kind of repair some of my own insecurity and anxious responses.
0: Okay.
1: What I learned through writing this book, I actually, in one of the first drafts, I wrote about secure attachment incorrectly. And one of my colleagues had to kind of show me where I was missing it in my own understanding. Secure attachment means that I can reach for support from people in my life who I'm deeply connected with. I can reach interpersonally for co-regulation and say, can you help me in this moment feel seen, safe, soothed, and secure? But secure attachment also means that when that person is not available because they're in their own experience or maybe they've got something else going on, I also have the ability to self-regulate internally and resource from within. And so attachment is this dynamic system that is both relational and internal. And I think that defies some of our individualistic modeling of
0: yes.
1: the Western mind.
0: This is so exciting to advance the nomenclature around attachment work. And it makes me think, as you're describing this, the actual, well, one of the moments in child development of rapprochement, of practicing, that the individual, the child, is taking risk to be individuated in the world, but only completely because they're looking back and they know perhaps the caregiver is helicoptering and watching and making sure nothing's going to happen. And so I'm thinking about, you know, you go to some of the playgrounds now and the kids are on the jungle gyms or doing that, but the caregiver's back at the stroller or the bench on their phones. And so if the child's looking back for that, can I do this on my own? Are you still with me? They're not having that facial connection, that eye contact that the caregiver is actually there for the appropriate phase of development that this requires. And what are your thoughts about that?
1: Oh my gosh, my body response is I'm having goosebumps right now as you're talking. And this is so essential, the technology of the human face. Mm. Our brains developed. The human brain has been developing for up to 2 million years, but definitely hundreds of thousands of years. And it's been developing. It developed to crave facial expression, tone of voice, and body language. We are relational beings. We are a social species. And we look to each other. I look. There was one time where I was in Los Angeles, where I used to live, and I was walking around the LA River, and I heard this big, loud boom, and my head went to a really dark place. I was like, got instantly, my system became dysregulated and went into fight or flight. And the first thing I did was I looked at the other bodies, the other human bodies around me, to see if they were panicking too. Mm-hmm. And they weren't. They were relaxed and going about their conversations and going about their day. And that looking to the other beings around me to see what their nervous systems were experiencing instantaneously soothed me.
0: Co-regulation right there.
1: And so to understand how much technology, I love using the word technology to describe the human development that's been happening for so long. The technology of storytelling carried through the human voice. Mm. The technology of facial expression to be able to see the humanity on another person's face, of body language to communicate. This is absolutely essential throughout the whole of our lives, but especially for young developing minds who are looking to mommy, daddy, parent, do you see me? And for that child to have an experience, you know, if it happens a couple times, it's not a big deal. But if there's this ongoing, enduring experience of going to look to mom or dad, and they're in another dimension on their phone, kind of absent or disconnected and not even aware that that moment is happening, that has an attachment impact.
0: Shannon, it is so clear that you care about this mission. And that you care that we are having our personal inquiry into our own relationship with these devices. And, you know, we can go back and forth calling it technology or smartphone to name what's in the room, and even smartphone go to apps. And so what I was wondering after reading some of your stories, and there's two places we could go here with your own personal journey. As your language, you said a recovering influencer. And I thought that was so great and vulnerable. And so that's one part I want to hear more about, what this was for you and your own recognition of the need for this. And I don't know if this was in parallel with the Mona Lisa story of that experience too. But can you reveal a little bit more of that for us?
1: Yeah, yeah. I noticed when I was in my 20s, I started a podcast, and that podcast, Soul Feed, very quickly became a worldwide experience where people were downloading it all over the world. And I got to interview Deepak Chopra in his office, and Marianne Williamson, and Sean Korn, and the first Ugandan Nobel Peace Prize nominee, Victor Ochin. And I experienced this taste of fame. I wouldn't call it like actual fame, but I got to get a flavor of that experience of people projecting something onto me and feeling a sense of resonance with my work. And for the Catholic schoolboy in me, the effeminate, queer little boy who was bullied, this was an attachment-related compensation of, oh my gosh, I'm seen, I'm loved, I am celebrated. People want to be close to me. They want to know me. I even had the experience of someone coming up to me at a grocery store. Oh my God, you're Shannon Algio. And I just remember like my brain couldn't like compute wait, me? Like, wait, what? And at that time, Instagram was on the rise, and I started to document my life, and I started to tell my story. I would be on the train in New York City, and I would feel this wind of inspiration come through me, and I would just grab my phone and start thumbing out a kind of mini blog in an Instagram caption. And Instagram became this platform and this medium through which I could express myself and be seen by a larger group of people. And at the time, you know, this was the early days of the algorithm. It was even pre-algorithm, where people just followed you and they saw your posts in like a timeline order. And so there was kind of this, it was nice. It was a nice place to be. And it had a psychological function for me in my 20s. And I think it's so important to talk about the shadow and the light of technology and documenting one's life. And for me at that time, I gained a lot of confidence. I found my voice. I put myself out there. I built a sense of self-assuredness through community reflection and through using my voice. And I came to experience the shadow of that, the addictive qualities of it, because when there is a hole, HOLE, in the center of the self, a diminished sense of self, it becomes so easy to feel whole, WHOLE, through posting something online or getting likes or getting approval from the outside, and then to slowly become attached to receiving that in order to feel like a whole person. And I really felt that, you know, when I went back to school to become a therapist after my first book came out, I really stepped away from the limelight, from the public persona.
0: Okay, from the extroverted part, the seeing, the witnessing, being known by people you don't know.
1: Exactly. I was like, okay, I've experienced that. I see the value and the meaning in it, but I also see the kind of like the bottomlessness pit of it. Like it's just this never-ending source of reaching. And I started to become really inspired to work with fewer people in a really deep, meaningful way, which is what inspired me to
0: Fascinating,
1: become a therapist.
0: fascinating journey. I don't hear too many people taking that route. Going from their bigger platform to the quieter offerings, the more relational, I'm assuming, the actual in-person experiences.
1: It was a soul calling. I needed to deepen and round out my experience, and I craved deeper in-person, long-term connection. And I kind of forewent. I kind of let go of this digital persona. I lost the luster and the kind of sparkle of the digital persona and the e-persona. And I, so to kind of bring in what you asked about the Mona Lisa, when I went to the Louvre in Paris, I went to see the Mona Lisa for the first time a few summers ago. And I was so excited to like, oh my gosh, like the Mona Lisa, like how's she doing? How's she look over there? Like how's she
0: What's she
1: hold
0: been
1: it
0: up
1: up?
0: to?
1: Yeah, exactly. Like gotta have tea at least. And she is doing well. However, so I walk into the room where the Mona Lisa smiles, and I have been deep in this research now for a year and a half, 2 years at this point. So I've definitely lost my luster with like online, you know, social media promotion. Not that I don't engage in it at all, I just really kind of see it more soberly at this point. And I walk in, and everyone has their phones up in their hands, and it are like snapping photos of the Mona Lisa. And I'm like, wait, this is how people are taking in the art? And I got really judgmental and And then I kind of got committed to, I'm not going to give in to this collective hysteria, this collective way of seeing, seeing through our phones, seeing through capturing.
0: You were aware of this happening.
1: Aware.
0: You were above it.
1: Yeah,
0: in the moment,
1: exactly.
0: Or so you thought.
1: I wanted to be.
0: Yeah.
1: I wanted to be above it. I at least wanted to challenge myself to have a different experience than the one I was seeing play out. And so I challenged myself. There's a huge clump of people, huge, like maybe 100 or more people. And I'm waiting in the back and you're kind of nudging yourself forward slowly in a really tight crowd clump. And then I'm in the middle and everyone's got their arms up and their phones. And when people are on their phones, they're not connecting with each other or even aware of like their elbows or who's around them. So that's an interesting part of it too. There's kind of a sadness to being the one who's not, who's keeping my phone in my pocket.
0: Right.
1: While everyone else is on their phones. And I was mad. I was like, why are people doing this? I wanted to like yell out loud. And so I finally got to the front of this clump and I just stood there and I said, I'm going to take this in with my own eyes and notice the Mona Lisa and notice her details and the rolling dark hills that I had never seen before behind her. And I started to feel guilty because I was kind of taking up this prime spot. People were taking selfies with their backs turned to her. And I kind of laughed and I tell the story in the book because after I had my self-righteous moment of being better than everyone else, I went to the back and I took a photo of her too.
0: None of us are immune. Thank you for sharing that. I'm speaking with Shannon Algio, author of The Power in Your Hands, Liberate Yourself from Attachment to Technology. 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
0: I'm speaking with Shannon Algio, author of The Power in Your Hands. We looked a little bit at Shannon's own journey of being at the top of the game in the emerging podcast world in his 20s. And I'm reminded of actually another Irish poet, Paul Hewson, who acknowledges his own desire to be seen in these parasocial relationships and his own recognition that the ego is not the enemy. And what I loved in your book about this is that you're very kind to this drive to be seen. You treated yourself with kindness, and we're not here to bring shame for those of us who are still looking for these relational aspects online either. And I just was so touched by the compassion in which you offered your own self-examination of the journey through these appropriate developments.
1: Yeah, that was essential and strategic because research shows that shame isolates us and entrenches us in our addictive behaviors as we self-isolate. And so compassion and self-love and this practice of accountability and grace. Together, we practice accountability, which means I count, my actions matter, my presence matters, my time matters, and what I give my attention and my time to. And we need to have so much grace for ourselves as we explore liberating ourselves from this societal addiction that all human beings are struggling with, regardless of our attachment histories and attachment styles. So yeah, just bringing in a non-perfectionistic, experimental, and play-based inquiry into how can I wiggle free from this? And even if it's just for 2 hours on one day of 1 week, I can make little changes that can make a lasting impact in how I'm tending to this problem over the course of the months of my life, the years, and the whole of my time here on this planet.
0: Beautiful. Yeah, and you offer so many reflective tools for this remembering. And I'm wondering for our listeners, if there's a first step that maybe you can offer something to examine whether we have a compulsive relationship with our phones or not. Like, what are some of the earliest signs someone might tune into with themselves to recognize this and say, let me start investigating this?
1: Yeah. So in the book itself, there is Dr. David Greenfield's smartphone compulsion test, which is a series of 15 yes or no questions just to kind of check in, like, you know, how is my relationship with my smartphone? You can also look at your screen time and just kind of check in with what mm-hmm. that looks like. What are the apps? And I would just pose this question to all listeners right now. What are the apps that you already know? You don't even have to look at your screen time to know this. You know that when you open your phone, you click them. Is it a social media app? Is it a messaging app? Is it a news app? Is it your email? And just noticing, and one of the things that I did to practice liberation and practice setting boundaries, something that we might talk about creating friction in order to reclaim my attentional agency and sense of choice in my relationship.
0: Let's unpack mm-hmm. that term. What do you mean by creating friction?
1: Yes, friction is essential for creating consensual relationship with technology, because these apps have been designed by behavioral psychologists to be as frictionless as possible so that we can easily open our phones, click them, and just kind of get pulled into something interesting, fascinating, or consuming. And so that's their intentions. Their intentions are to sustain our attention. Our attention is so valuable that there are groups of people, including psychologists studying this, who are referring to what is happening to humanity right now as attention fracking, where these technology companies are mining for attention. So we can leverage friction to create barriers between ourselves and these compulsive, you know, addictive apps that are designed to be compulsive. And one of the things that you can do is install an app blocker for a okay. certain period of time a day. When I was writing The Power in Your Hands, I created layers of friction during my writing time to guard and protect my inner child, the artist within me who longed to create this book.

0: layers of friction that I created and, included turning my phone off, signing a sticky note, a promise to myself, putting the phone in another room, in a drawer. And that made it very hard for me to just compulsively grab my phone.
1: Great. So I think our listeners can actually start to do some of this themselves. And I know you have some more tools in the book too. And this section, though, even the title of it wasn't what I was expecting the title to be, but it's so perfect that it's Acts of Remembrance. And so these are conscious activities because if we're lessening an addiction in our lives, we do have to replace it with something both meaningful internally, but also externally to occupy our time and our hands. So I'm just wondering what some of these acts of remembrance might be to draw our listeners' attention to.
0: Yes. Yeah. I love thinking about the word remembering. To remember in the context of dismembering, what pulls us apart and fragments our attention and our souls, our psyches, and what helps us to reclaim and integrate and remember. And section two of the book is called Remembering. Because I wanted to invite readers through this process that you are describing. Neuroscience shows us that in order to change a neural pathway, in order to rewire a neural pathway, we must first interrupt the knee-jerk habit, and then we must replace it with something else. And if we repeat that over and over and over again, we're going to create a new path of least resistance in our brain. So what was frictionful will become frictionless. And so we want to make attending to what we actually care about frictionless.
1: So that we're not actually reaching for the phone that isn't actually there.
0: Yes. Yeah. And I've experienced just that during times where I go without my phone or I leave my house for a few hours without my phone, where my hand, I wrote a poem about this that opens the book. My hand grabs for my pocket because there's this phantom limb, there's this phantom phone, there's this embodied neural pathway that is continuing to try to grab for that thing. And so the chapters of section two of the book, I kind of refer to them as an album of music. We explore poetry therapy and into the woods ecotherapy practices and reigniting the artistic spark of the inner child.
1: And for me, the biggest part of this is the part where you talk about into the woods, your love and your nourishment of nature again. And so let's hit that because I think this is just one of the most important tracks on the album.
0: Yes, and I would love to read a quote from that chapter, if that's all right.
1: Please do.
0: Yeah, I want to honor Mon Con McGann, the Irish ancestor who just passed this year. He's a beloved Irish poet and writer. And he writes, and his work really inspired this chapter, Into the Woods, because I wrote this chapter in Ireland by a river. I was living near a forest by the river in this tiny little town. Mon Con McGann writes in his book, Listen to the Land Speak. Our ancestors lived in a unique and complex society that was inspired by nature and centered upon esteemed poets, seers, monks, healers, and wise women, all of whom were deeply connected to the land around them. This relationship to the cycles of the natural world, from which we are increasingly dissociated, was the animating force of their lives. And this was such an essential chapter for me to write because this has been a through line of a resource that has buoyed me. Perhaps this is the most important practice in my life that supports me to get offline, is going into the natural world without my phone whenever possible and just feeling my feet touch and kiss the earth. And taking in the green of the landscape, the fresh air, and being in not an extractive relationship with nature, but a reciprocal and attuned one, where I am remembering what Dr. Dan Siegel, the neuropsychiatrist,

0: Chris from UCLA speaks about this intra-connection. We all need to be bigger than the self. Transcending the self is an essential part of the human experience. And the phone-based life degrades that ability to connect with others in our human sphere, but it also impacts and diminishes our connection to the ecology. And so developing a kinship with nature has been an essential part of the human experience that we, I believe, must continue to foster in order to change our relationship to technology.
1: And as I hear this word, the reciprocal relationship, it reminds me, we had a New Dimensions guest, Mark Coleman, who does retreats in nature as well, and invites us to use all of our five senses, including smell and tactile, wind on the face, and to be alert to this. And so to build on what you're saying, it's like technology doesn't invite all five senses to participate with it. It doesn't need our face so much, maybe our eyes, but the other ways that we are human do get to be experienced in nature, as you're pointing to, in the woods.
0: Yes, and I think about how we're tapping glass instead of touching grass.
1: Nice. Yes.
0: And that is that tactile touch. And the practice in the book, since in that chapter, Sensory Walk with the Wild, is this engagement on a walk in nature with the five senses to really like attune to Dan Siegel's Wheel of Awareness starts with the five senses, that our relationship to the external world comes to us through these five senses, and fostering and connecting to them and working with them is so essential to being alive.
1: I can feel how you light up just imagining us, even though we're here on the podcast in the studio. You are alive as you convey this. And that's another one of your terms, I think, window of presence. And that's what I'm pointing to, that this is supporting and nourishing and strengthening. And that I feel with you right now is your window of presence.
0: The window of presence is this take on the window of tolerance. Because I wonder, what does it take to not just tolerate reality, but to be present with it? And when we've experienced relational rupture, there's this diminishment of the inner child or even our own childhood experience of secure attachment. And so we are all tasked in a great age of human history where so much transformation is underway in a very short amount of time. We are tasked with all processing quite a bit of collective and personal trauma that threatens our secure attachment, all of us, I think, to some degree.
1: That may be accumulating because of the time we're spending on screens and not with each other.
0: Totally. The resource of interpersonal connection has been severely impacted by the degree to which we have all gone online to find each other instead of knocking on the neighbor's door.
1: Yeah. And in addition to being back out in nature, another act of remembrance that you offer is about supporting the inner child and its acts of creativity as well. And so I'm wondering if there's a starting point for our listeners to be able to return to this understanding they may have had in their younger selves that may have gotten lost with all the touching glass instead of grass.
0: This has been the heartbeat of my healing process and this reintegration, this remembering body, mind, spirit, is reclaiming the inner artist as an act of advocacy to heal the inner child and to use a creative process, to engage in a creative process to care for the inner child and the inner artist. That the inner artist and the inner child are, maybe they're the same, or they're buddies, or they're like cousins who love each other, but they're so closely associated, the inner child and the inner artist. And this is perhaps my favorite chapter in the book. I think I opened the chapter by saying that, is reignite your artistic spark. Because in order to access and remember and reclaim the power in your hands, I think we need something really powerful other than our phones to attend to care for, to love and nurture and grow. And it's probably why I have so many parents who are drawn to my work and who come to the retreats that we do at the Esalen Institute, because parents are caring for their young children and they want to create cultures in their homes that are rehumanized, that aren't dominated by digitization. So whether it's a living being or an animal or a creative project, I think it's so important for us to identify. It could be pottery or learning guitar. It could be painting. It could be writing a book. But to care for something and to devote yourself to a creative endeavor is healing the inner child that maybe felt insecure or feels like they're not enough from spending all this time on social media.
1: This makes me so excited for what you're offering, because that was one of the things I was wondering. Are parents seeking you out? Are parents coming to you in either of your offerings as a guide of wondering, maybe they're not knowing how to look at it this way through attachment theory, but to say, how can I actually offer a more secure environment for my child as well in the age of digital seduction? And so this makes me think of another offering, David J. Wallen, who writes often about attachment theory. One of his other books is called Mapping the Terrain of the Heart. So he really does come into this notion of what these parents are perhaps seeking, and that is developing a secure base to start the grounding based on that. And again, Shannon, they're doing it in a community with you. And that's something else I'm wondering if you could address, because you do reference language and morality in the idea of it takes a village, but the act of community in order to keep building this secure base seems so important.
0: My former therapist, I remember he shared with me once at a training that he was doing, that the teacher of the training, and I don't know the name right now, but the teacher shared that the human infant comes into the world craving 30 sets of eyes at birth, a village, a tribe. And in our society, it's often, you know, maybe like one or two or three or four, but it just kind of speaks to the village and the community and the tribe, how social our species is and is meant to be. And I write in the acknowledgments for the book that most authors would agree it takes a village to write a book. It took many villages to write this one. And part of my process in writing this book was leaning on my community in different ways, for a warm meal or a place to sleep or just love and encouragement, conversation and belief in me.
1: I love how you weave the stories of writing this book, your travels and journeys across Europe and the different places you stayed and encounters, as what you're talking about is being supportive of your process. And instead of what we hear most writers doing, consciously isolating, protecting their time, you are walking the walk here and you consciously sought community as an act of support and relationship for bringing your gift to the world.
0: And that's my replacement that I brought in.
1: Okay.
0: I knew if I isolated, that would just entrench my time on my phone. So I did this experiment of going to Europe for 6 to 8 months and actually creating a lot of real life noise around me. I stayed at an artist residency chateau in France. I stayed with a couple friends. I had a lot of real life happening around me. And I always thought before, when I wrote my first book, I needed quiet and isolation, solitude and ermitage. But actually, I chose the real life noise instead of the digital noise to help me. I like community, help me get offline, help me write this book. And they sure did.
1: Were you as explicit as you were just now in asking that of them, that this is what you're seeking and seeking to move away from and how they can be supportive to you? Or was this just a quiet intention that you were holding?
0: I think it was both at different times. It was implicit just in the fact of I was co-living with a friend or living in a chateau with other creators and artists. So it was just what was happening. And I definitely shared it with people at times that was a part of a meaningful part of my process, because I was actually writing this book while simultaneously overcoming my own tech addiction in order to write it. So the book itself carries this transmission of me getting free, not on a perfect journey, but on a meaningful one, and one that made a difference.
1: And one of the ways we know can be so helpful, whatever we're wanting to move away from and towards, you spoke of this, is getting outside of ourselves and actually even helping others. So as others were helping you in these communities, I'm making the assumption that you were also there for them, supporting whatever moment in their journey they were. And so there's the flow state. There's the reciprocity of either nature or human relationships, is it is multidirectional.
0: Absolutely. Reciprocity, exchange, meaning. And to go back to something you said earlier about parents, parents do often come to me with questions. And I think it's just so essential to witness their process for me as a researcher, as a human, because parents are leaders. They're leaders of this microculture that they're fostering. They are on the ground and they get it. It's not theoretical to parents. It is immediately applied and relational.
1: Are parents asking, how can I change my kids? Or are they asking, what can I do to change? What's the main question that they bring you?
0: They're right in that doorway that you just described. They are, and actually it is the parents who I have worked with who shaped this book and its structure. So a third of the book is reckoning, because parents are looking for information to give them context so that they can speak to their very savvy teens and preteens about this issue. So they want research. They want like the proof is in the pudding kind of data, but they also want section 2 and section 3 of the book, remembering and reclaiming, so that they can do experiments with their own family. Like, let's do an offline day. Are they going to get their kid off YouTube for the rest of time? No, probably not. But they can do something together and create an experience that will be formative for that child when they look back 10 years from now. And that's what parents are coming for. How do I model good behavior? And how do I share that with my child while they're still in my house?
1: And some of the developmental tasks of the adolescent years is to create their new separation from their parents, to show that we're different. So apps are certainly a way of doing that. Even if the parents were on Facebook, well, we don't do Facebook, we do TikTok. And so that we have to honor the need to differentiate and to rebel. And even if we're not there thinking, oh, rolling our eyes at mom for wanting to do this, it gets in there. They know that there's a container, even if part of that task is to rebel against it in the moment.
0: Absolutely. Yes. Yes. And the reward might not come for many years, but even those experiences of going offline in nature or doing a morning offline as a family, then your child and you can experience what that feels like in your body. And even if it's hard, and even if it brings up anxiety or distress, there is something that we learn when we have the capacity to go offline. It's kind of radical how radical it is to even suggest that we go offline when we all, our ancestors, and even 20 years ago, we all were more offline. It was so normal. And that is why this issue is so hard to talk about, and to do something differently around it is because of how normalized digitization has become.
1: And even the means of probably people experiencing this dialogue is through Wi-Fi.
0: And we are recording, right?
1: All of
0: Through,
1: this.
0: it is both.
1: This is full circle again, that we're not here to demonize technology. We're here to take a look at our relationship to it and with it and our behavior, and to make sure that we're not creating too much grief or suffering in what these habits might be for us.
0: So well said, Travis Glenn. So well said. It is looking at the impact, not turning away from it completely, but soberly understanding how it's impacting our humanity, our bodies, our psychology, and our relationships.
1: I've been speaking with Shannon Algio, author of The Power in Your Hands: Liberate Yourself from Attachment to Technology. 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I'm Travis Glenn Sabera. 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
5: I'm Windsor Johnston with these headlines. The United States, Denmark, and Greenland have reached a deal expanding the American military presence on the Arctic island. It's expected to be signed at the United Nations next week, then submitted to lawmakers in Denmark and Greenland for approval. Media organizations banned from the White House are condemning the decision as unconstitutional. President Trump barred CNN, MS Now, and

0: And this is Weekend Edition from NPR News. I'm Scott Simon.
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1: Rising pop star Adele makes music that is blunt, direct, and confident. 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
2: As an Eastern European woman, I think we're a little feisty. 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
5: I'm Windsor Johnston with these headlines. The U.S., Denmark, and Greenland have reached a deal expanding the American military presence on the island. President Trump says it bars adversaries from establishing bases or making sensitive investments without U.S. approval. Thousands of demonstrators protested outside of the Kennedy Center in Washington, D.C. last night over its indefinite closure. President Trump has threatened to tear down the venue. A federal judge this week said the administration would have to give 30 days' notice before any demolition. The CEO of OpenAI will brief the UN Security Council next week about the risks of artificial intelligence. Sam Altman is expected to urge international coordination and shared safety standards. I'm Windsor Johnston, NPR News in Washington.
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0: You're listening to the Children's Hour. I'm Katie Stone, and today on the show, it's a little different because we are presenting Icky, a radio musical. This episode comes with a learning guide and activities to learn even more, and maybe you'll write your own musical. Enjoy the show.
1: Way back in the days before the end of the Big Sick, students everywhere were forced to stare at computer screens featuring live video feeds of their classmates. This was happening in bedrooms, living rooms, and kitchens across the country and the world. It wasn't fun. Gone were the days of Girl Scouts and Recycle Club. Sayonara to football, soccer, basketball. Bye-bye to summer vacation, swimming at the pool, and sharing ice cream cones before they melt onto the sidewalk. Being in close proximity wasn't safe anymore. So families everywhere were staying home to protect those who wouldn't win a fight against this treacherous sickness.
2: Mom, class just started. Everyone can see you.
0: Oh, hi, Jillian. Oops, I mean Mrs. Michaels.
3: Miss Davis, nice to see you.
0: I've got my own class to zoom into right now. Have fun in class, everyone.
2: Thanks, Mom.
0: Have fun, sweetie. Just do your best to stay focused, okay? No more daydreaming, Hallie. Right, Miss Michaels?
4: You're muted, Miss Michaels.
3: Good grief. I'll get the hang of this eventually. All right, class. Today we are going to talk about climate change.
5: Can we do something else today? I just want to go outside.
3: Damien, right now we are in class. I know things have been a little different recently, and I know that it's not always fun to have to do school online. But for now, this is what we have to do. Can anyone explain what climate change means for us and for the planet?
2: It means the polar ice caps are melting, sea levels are rising, and there are lots of wildfires that heat up the atmosphere and...
3: I'm sorry to interrupt you, Michaela, but I would like everyone to raise their hand before speaking. Yes, Austin?
6: Isn't climate change a hoax?
3: Is that what you think?
6: That's what my parents say.
3: There are a lot of people who find it hard to believe that our planet is suffering this much, Austin. We have taken a lot of CO2 that was buried away during the age of the dinosaurs that is now being released into the atmosphere in the form of fossil fuel emissions and lots of other types of emissions that have drastic effects on our lives. This has affected our ability to breathe clean air, grow non-toxic food, and even have access to clean water.
5: Everyone has clean water, don't they?
3: Not everyone, Damien. Though it feels like it should be a human right, doesn't it?
6: Excuse me, Miss Michaels, even though some of the emissions were trapped in the Earth during the age of the dinosaurs, the Mesozoic period, the majority of the emissions we burn today actually came from the Cambrian, Precambrian, and Permian periods. And most of the emissions are from marine deposits, rather than the dinosaurs themselves.
3: Thank you, Sam. You're totally right.
7: What about the planet, Miss Michaels?
3: Christina, the planet is in trouble. And it's up to your generation to find solutions my generation didn't know they would need.
8: Miss, that's way too much responsibility.
3: Well, Trent...
2: Hey, does anyone want to see my dog?
7: A puppy? Where?
5: Hey, everyone, look at Michaela's puppy.

0: your dog's name?
1: Sand Dollar. Isn't he cute?
2: His hair is golden.
3: Ah, he's a golden retriever, right, Michaela?

0: Zog. Recess canceled. Jungle Gym canceled. Basketball canceled. And that's not the end.
1: Girl Scouts canceled. After school canceled. Even school is canceled. We'll never see my friends.
2: Back in the day, bad grades was worse than being sick. Because back in the beginning, we thought we'd get over it.
3: Miss, look at Hallie. She fell asleep on camera.
4: Hallie, wake up, please. Hallie, back to Earth, please, Hallie.
5: Unbeknownst to Hallie, she had entered a dream portal. Memories of the playground zoomed past her at lightning speed and were replaced by a deep aloneness and a slumpy sameness. Sounds of the class Zoom room fade to silence deep within Hallie's subconscious. Then, out of nowhere, swirling with color and sound is the bustling superhero Command Central. The first superhero to float down the hall is that Sand Dollar? Sand Dollar the Super Puppy?
6: Has anyone seen the Superbot?
5: Immediately after him, the hall fills with superheroes beaming from one place to another. It looks a lot like the hallways in school after the last bell. It's busy. It's loud. Superheroes are doing flips and astral projections left and right. They are soaring down the hallways and metamorphosing all over the place. Two heroes soared above the crowd. The first was Wind.
7: Wild! Come on!
5: And behind him was Wild.
8: I'm coming!
5: The pair seemed to be floating on clouds above everyone else. Together, they whooshed down the hall, trying to race after Sand Dollar, almost knocking into the hero of invisibility.
9: Hey, Wind and Wild, I'm walking here.
7: Whoops, invisibility. Sorry.
6: I can't find the Superbot anywhere. Something is up.
10: Alert, alert. Calling all heroes. This is a level 5 emergency. Come on.
0: Sam the Science Kid, what's going on?
11: Super Sound, how can you sleep through the sicky icky alert? We have to get to the committee reading right away. Come with me, we're already late.
0: What's a sicky

basis of their very reality. Sicky infects supers and transforms them into sicky icky minis that spread and infect more minis. As of yet, there is no cure and no way to avoid it. The sicky icky is taking over the minds and

0: we do it together.
1: Oh no, Super Stretch, what are we gonna do?
2: Oh, Sam, I don't know. Maybe you can find a cure. Bright Light and I can team up with you.
3: Yeah, Sam, you can discover a cure and heal this guy using science and the truth.
1: But Bright Light and Super Sound? I don't usually think of myself as a real superhero. But in times like this, science might really save us.
4: Sam, how quickly could you find a cure? Maybe all of us can help. Bright Light, Super Stretch, and Sam the Science Kid. Let's do this.
5: As all of the superheroes whooshed and soared and flew off to find their way to help fight against this sicky, icky mess that had been made, one superhero felt particularly alone. This hero was called Invisibility.
6: I like being alone. Everyone else is blasting off to destroy the sicky, icky, but there must be a different way.
5: Just as Invisibility thought to give up, in cartwheeled two identical twin supers, Joy and Giggle, who love to laugh and play.
3: Invisibility, why aren't you running off to find the sicky icky?
7: Don't you want to do your part to help save the world?
6: I never wanted a superpower. This is way too much responsibility.
4: But you're a superhero.
7: This is just what we do.
4: There's nothing you can't do if you set your mind to it.
6: But you two are the super twins. Joy and Giggle, I'm just a person who happens to have an ability. And I don't want to be a super at all. Can I just be here and be alone?
4: Some are born great.
7: Some achieve greatness.
8: And some have greatness thrust upon them.
6: I don't think that has anything to do with me.
7: Of course it does.
4: Like us, you were born great.
7: But it's not just enough to be great.
4: You have to work hard, too.
6: But you two don't work hard.
8: Hey!
4: Yes, we do.
6: What even is your superpower?
8: Double the trouble.
4: We make people laugh.
3: Sad?
7: Super twins to the rescue.
6: That's not a real superpower. I'm over this.

0: invisibility. Don't go away like that.
1: Come back and play with us.
2: We see you.
3: You can't see me. I'm invisible.
4: And with that, invisibility metabolized into their regular skin.
0: Yay! We can see you again!
3: I like you too. Join Google. I'm glad I can rely on friends like you.
1: Let's take on the Sicky Icky together.
2: If we work together, there's nothing we can't do.
3: I've never fought a monster before. I don't think I have what it takes. What if I make a mistake? Someone could get really hurt, and I really don't want that kind of responsibility.
1: No one is perfect. We make mistakes all the time.
2: Sometimes it's serious, and sometimes it's really funny. But how will we learn if we don't make mistakes?
1: We'll be right by your side to make sure you know it's all right.
3: I'm willing to give it a shot.
4: Off our heroes went, the Super Twins and Invisibility, newly willing to be seen. They may not have known what sicky ickiness lay before them, but at least they had each other, plus one secret weapon, fun! From the Superhero Central to the farthest reaches of the Spectroverse, Wind and Wild soared at lightning speed, for Wind had the ability to be at one with weather. He could morph from a tornado to a summer breeze faster than a blink. Wild had this special ability to connect and communicate with all beings, but especially animals.

0: because of her kind-hearted and gentle nature, she asked a sedge of nearby Sandhill Cranes to carry them on a gust from wind to find the dreaded goopy, drippy, sicky, icky. They soared through the Spectroverse to a green, grassy hill overlooking a dark, remote cave.
1: You think the sicky icky is in that cave down there?
2: Where else could it be this disgusting bee without everyone uncovering their sicky icky mess?
1: Wind, do you see what I see?
2: Oh no! Marching into the cave, is that a mini sicky icky?
1: It must have been. It was dripping and sneezy and walking like a zombie. It's just, I can't shake it. That mini sicky looked just like Super Stretch.
2: There are more of them. Oh my goodness. Those mini sicky ickies look like Bright Light, Super Sound, and Sam the Science Kid. They've all been captured.
1: If I can just get a little bit closer, I might even be able to see the big sicky.
2: Getting too close could be dangerous. I'll breeze over there and see if I can go unnoticed.
1: Wait, no. We can't go in there without backup.
2: Are you thinking what I'm thinking?
1: Sand Dollar, come fast and in a hurry. We think we know where the sticky icky is hiding.
0: The call of the wild was made. From the deep of the universe, out bounded a super golden retriever with the ability to transform into any other animal. It was Sand Dollar.
3: There you are. I heard the call and hurried here.
1: Oh, Sand Dollar, I knew we could rely on you.
3: Did you find the sicky icky?
2: We not only found the sicky icky, but he's been brainwashing captured supers and using their powers against them. Super Sound, Bright Light, Super Stretch, and Sam the Science Kid have all been infected.
3: The Superbot was right. He's turning captured supers into sicky icky minis.
1: We need to rescue our friends and take down the sticky icky.
3: What are we going to do?
4: Should I go in there?
1: No, I know what I have to do. Nothing can fight this horrible monster better than the natural world. Using the wisdom and strength of the earth is our only chance to keep the sticky icky from causing even more harm. Not only to us, but everywhere. From the coral reef to the atmosphere, the sticky icky is polluting everything.
3: No, don't go!
2: Not without us! You could get really sick!
1: This is a big risk, but I know I can do it. I'll make this sacrifice to keep everyone else safe.
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0: All alone and with none of her animal friends to help her, Wild entered the cave where the drippy Sicky Icky had built a Sicky Icky assembly line, transforming captured supers into mini Sicky Ickies that would begin super spreading the Sicky Ickiness to the farthest reaches of the Spectroverse. The mini Sicky Ickies marched along to a sick beat.
7: I'm just a cold whose intentions are safe for you, my Moco Minis. I'm misunderstood, like a chip to a shoulder.

0: the gift that keeps on spreading. 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Some other nature's got a bone to pick with people who treat their planet about as well as they treat one another. And that's a lesson even schools can't teach their kids.
1: Hey! 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
0: Who dares call on me?
1: Stop super spreading. Please, it's tearing families apart and really hurting people.
0: Why would I stop? I'm the most powerful male-identifying person in the Spectreverse!
1: You can't just take over the world with this nasty ickiness. You're obsessed with power and you're trying to cling to it. But people are being really hurt by all of this.
0: Who cares if a few people get hurt? They're a worthy sacrifice. No one can stop me from spreading. I won't stop until everyone knows my greatness.
1: Well, I'm going to have to try.
2: Just as Wild began gathering her inner strength to summon 20 of the nearest puppies to lick and snuggle the Sicky Icky...
0: Detain her!
2: Suddenly, the mini Sicky Ickies broke away from their sniffly assembly line. They approached Wild with an eerie look in their glazed and drippy eyes. She looked majestic, free, and strong, but her inner light was beginning to flicker as the first mini Sicky Icky blocked her path. Then the next, then the next.
1: Wait, no!
2: An army of mini Sicky Ickies began dripping into the cave, focused completely on Wild.
0: Take her mask.
1: No!
2: They charged. Wild began to question her very reality. The Sicky Icky minis were 6 feet away, then 5 feet, then four. Deep within the sneezy, coughing cloud, Wild knew she would be surrounded soon if she didn't do something. 3 feet.
1: This is it? It's over. What can I do?
2: But back at the hill...
3: Is that... Wind and Sand Dollar? What are you guys doing all the way out here on this random hill?
4: What a surprise! We love you guys! What's going on in this luscious hill? Having fun?
5: Super Twins! Invisibility, good grief! Are we glad you're here?
6: Wild went in there to try to stop the Sicky Icky from infecting more people.
4: Risky!
7: So risky!
4: Oh no!
3: Why would she do that?
5: She thinks she can really make a difference with him.
3: He'll never listen to her. She's just a kid.
6: She is a kid. A very strong and smart kid. But right now, we need to save her. We can't just let her go in there alone.
4: We can be her backup.
3: Wait, conflict really isn't my thing.
5: Are you just going to stand by and watch her get taken over by the Sicky Icky?
3: Well, no, but can't we be her ally and not be put in harm's way?
5: Sometimes you have to show up and really be involved when you witness injustice.
4: Yeah, it can be scary, but you won't be alone. All of us will be there together.
6: We have an opportunity to put action behind words and save our friend.
3: And you really think it'll make a difference?
4: Yes! And you'll never really know unless you give it a try.
6: Let's go make some good trouble.
3: All right. I think I might have a plan.

0: Meanwhile, back inside the cave...
1: You don't want to hurt me. I have friends who are going to come and rescue me.
2: Your friends have been transformed and will never return to their super forms. I'll get them all. It's only a matter of time.
1: You won't succeed.
2: Where would they come get you when they don't want to risk getting sick? And making the planet even sicker.
1: We will find a way to defeat you.
2: We. They left you all alone.
3: Psst. Wild, we're here to rescue you. My invisibility is hiding everyone.
0: Unbeknownst to the Sicky Icky, the forces of goodness, equality, healing, and truth had transcended the Sicky Ickiness of the cave.
4: With my help, we're all swirling around the room.
5: We're going to laugh them out of here.
6: You have to summon your most resilient healing forces to get this guy out of here.
4: I can do that.
1: Okay, Sicky Icky, maybe you're right.
2: Yeah, that's right. I'm always right. And I never admit when I'm wrong.
0: And then the heroes levitated the Sicky Icky minis. Invisibility reached deep within and was able to offer their invisibility ability to the rescued Sicky Icky minis, keeping the minis from being discovered mid-transformation. Sand Dollar, with his transformational ability, began morphing Super Sound, Bright Light, Super Stretch, and Sam the Science Kid back to their super selves. Wild activated the humanity within each of the supers and activated their powers. First, Bright Light beamed from within. As her glow traveled to the whole crew, Sam the Science Kid was supercharged and snapped back into his super science mode. All of the supers began uniting their powers just as Sam the Science Kid discovered...
7: A cure! A remedy!
2: No! What are you doing?
1: Your time of infecting is over.
0: Their collective powers united these young heroes into a massive supernova, enveloping the Sicky Icky. Each of the heroes, Invisibility, Sand Dollar, the Super Twins, Wind and Wild, plus the newly rescued Sam the Science Kid, Super Sound, Bright Light, and Super Stretch blasted a swirling ray of rainbow light throughout the cave. There was a warm light tickling the walls of the cave and ricocheting around the super team. All at once, the energy was directed at the Sicky Icky. As he began glowing with their unified power.
2: You can't do this to me. I've worked hard for all this power, and I deserve to have what's mine. Stop this. We can fight you, minis.
7: We are not your minis. I'm Super Sound.
8: Yes, Sicky Icky, we're our own heroes now. I'm Bright Light, the power of fluorescence.
9: I'm Super Stretch, and now you're stuck.
10: Sicky Icky, I'm Sam the Science Kid, and I've discovered a cure.
11: It's over for you.
12: I worked so hard to control you.
0: The Sicky Icky became smaller and smaller until he was revealed in his true form, a shriveled, decaying blurb.
1: A blurb? What? I thought you were one of the most powerful beings in the Spectroverse.
12: I am. Oh, I hate this. I hate everyone. How could you do this to me?
1: You don't have to cause harm to others in order to feel whole. I understand that the world can be scary sometimes, but you can't go around trying to control other people. You must treat others with kindness and respect.
12: I take what I deserve. That's my fundamental right.
1: You don't have the right to hurt others. We're strong enough to stop you. Together.
12: I don't need anyone else. I'll do it by myself. Just you wait. I'll be back.
0: And with that, the Sicky Icky Blurb evaporated in a puff of orange fury.
3: Wow. Look, Joy, Giggle. Everyone looks happy.
6: No one is scared anymore.
5: Every being in the Spectroverse is special and unique.
3: At least right here, right now, there is room for everyone in their own special and unique way.
0: When suddenly, almost out of nowhere... back on the computer screen...
13: Hallie! Wake up, Hallie!
14: Hallie, sweetie, come back to Earth, Hallie!
6: We woke her up!
5: Wow, you guys, I just had the craziest dream.
15: About what, Hallie?
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15: Yeah, Hallie, can my puppy Sand Dollar be part of the story?
16: Mrs., can we please just take a break from being online today?
13: Okay, everybody. We can take a short break today, right after you share your revelation with us, Hallie. 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
5: 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So, there's a really big sick right now. But what if we were all able to come together and...

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0: Zen as Sicky Icky, and me, Sasha, as the narrator. Additional music was composed by Rob Janoff and performed by Josh English on drums, Paul Hunton on bass, Sean Hettinger on keyboard, and Kyle Malone on guitar, with sound design by Jen Krause, with recording engineering by Andres Martinez. Icky, the radio musical, was produced by Katie Stone for the Children's Hour Incorporated. 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

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Hello.

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4: Hey, who's your hero?
5: My hero? 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
4: Yeah.
5: Who I want to be? 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
5: really.
4: What do you mean?
5: See, I'm always thinking of how I can be a better person, the best that I can be. 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
5: Aim

and the Heebie-Jeebies from Confidence Volume 1 right here on the Children's Hour. My Hero Is Me is the name of that song. I'm Katie Stone, and in our musical Icky, we thought a lot about being a superhero. It kind of takes that amount of courage to face some of the problems that we have in our world, including the problem of diseases. Icky was made during the COVID-19 pandemic, and COVID really hasn't completely gone all the way away, although it comes and goes, and sometimes the incidences of it are higher and sometimes lower. But one thing we do know is that the COVID-19 vaccine is incredibly effective, and kids can get it pretty young. They're now learning that for everyone, it has all kinds of other health benefits, such as good things happen for your heart and much more. You can learn about where you can get a vaccine at childrenshour.org. We've posted some links. In the meantime, if you're one of those folks like me who's a little scared of shots, Pierce Freelon and Divinity Rocks can relate. This is from All One Tribe right here on the Children's Hour.

0: That was Folk Club Kids right here on the Children's Hour. Do the Next Right Thing. Fuch before that with Time to Heal. I'm Katie Stone, and today on the show, you heard our full-length pandemic project, Icky, a radio musical. You can hear it all by itself with no interruptions at childrenshour.org. Look for Icky. And we also have a learning guide posted, activities, a coloring book, and so much more. Just look for Icky at childrenshour.org. Maybe you feel sometimes like you're a little bit alone, or you have to do things you really don't want to do. I just want you to know I care. There's always someone who cares. This is from Tom T. Hall's Songs of Fox Hollow. I Love is the name of the release. This is Bobby Bear.
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1: 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We're going to go out with Joe West out of Santa Fe, New Mexico, and friends. 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

Good morning, friends. On this day, since September 19th, 1973, Ingram, Cecil Connor III died. Known professionally as Gram Parsons, he was an American musician. He recorded with the International Submarine Band, the Byrds, and the Flying Burrito Brothers, popularizing what he called cosmic American music, a hybrid of country, folk, rhythm and blues, soul, and rock and roll music. We just heard from Gram performing California Cotton Fields from the album Gram Parsons and the Fallen Angels. Before we start our first set of today's program, I'd like to personally thank everyone who was able to support our annual KUNM fundraiser last week. We met our Folk Roots Challenge grant and helped get the weekly event off to a great start. Thank you so much. Here's the band.

From the top of that set, Levon Helm and the band gave us The Weight from their year 2000 CD titled The Band Greatest Hits. We then heard from Peter Rowan with a rare instrumental cover of the 1932 Lorenzo Barcellata classic Maria Elena from his 2025 release titled Tales of the Free American Air Force. To follow Paul Simon and Art Garf... easy for me to say this morning. Paul Simon and Art Garfunkel brought us El Condor Pasa from their 1970 album Bridge Over Troubled Water. And to finish the set, the enigmatic Townes Van Zandt performed For the Sake of the Song from the 2013 compilation project Classic Country Broken Hearted. I'm your host, Tony Mora. Here's Mike Compton.

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In reverse order on that last set, Arlo Guthrie sang Highway in the Wind from the 2019 compilation project Hippies 60s and 70s Classics. From the 2000, before that, Jackson Browne and Joan Baez covered Guantanamera. Then their 2001 compilation CD titled If I Had a Song, The Songs of Pete Seeger, Volume 2. For all you music historians out there, the song is credited to Joseito Fernandez, who first popularized the melody and structure on Cuban radio around 1929. The American folk singer, you guessed it, Pete Seeger, introduced a widely known arrangement in 1963, and the vocal group, the Sandpipers, turned it into an international hit in 1966. Scott McKenzie gave us San Francisco from his 1967 LP titled The Voice of Scott McKenzie, released on the Epic Records label. Peter, Paul, and Mary performed The Day Is Done from their 1969 recording, Peter, Paul, and Mommy. And to start the kickoff, Mike Compton gave us Forever Has Come to an End from his CD Rotten Taters. I'm your host, Tony Mora, and you're listening to Folk Roots.

0: 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Cadillac Bob and the Rhinestones, Red Light Cameras, Paul Pino and the Tone Daddies, DJ sets by Three Deuce Loose, food from Umami Moto and the Munchie Truck. 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

Hello again, friends. We just heard the Blue Canyon Boys performing their cover of the classic Bill Monroe penned Sitting Alone in the Moonlight. The Blue Canyon Boys will be a featured artist at next Saturday's Albuquerque Folk Festival, which will take place at the National Hispanic Cultural Center right here in Albuquerque. For more information on the event, visit abqfolkfest.org. 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I'm your host, Tony Mota, and you're listening to Folk Roots.

The Turquoise Troubadour started that last set with Heaven's Passing Through from their 2025 release, The Price of Admission. After that, Joy Williams gave us Front Porch from her project of the same name released in 2019. And to follow, we heard from Tom Waits performing New Coat of Paint from his 1974 LP titled The Heart of Saturday Night. And to round out the set, Folk Uke gave us American Girl. In case you haven't heard, KUNM is celebrating its 60th anniversary of listener-supported radio in Greater New Mexico. And guess what? You're invited. The event will be held at the Albuquerque Museum Amphitheater on Saturday, October the 17th from 4 p.m. to 9:30 p.m. That's right, friends. That's 1 month from today. In order of appearance, the event will feature concerts and dancing from Cadillac Bob and the Rhinestones, the Red Light Cameras, and Paul Pino and the Tone Daddies, with DJ sets by Three Deuce Loose. For more information is available at ampconcerts.org. Simply search for the event on October 17th. All right, how about some more music?

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2: People thought defunding the CPB was going to slow down KUNM. Please, we've been here for 60 years

In reverse order, Allison Russell and Brandi Carlile brought us You're Not Alone from their 2022 project of the same name. Before that, Bruce Hornsby and The Range gave us Mandolin Rain from their 1986 CD titled The Way It Is. Courtney Marie Andrews sang Table for One from her 2017 release titled Honest Life. And before Courtney, Coulter Wall performed Sleeping on the Blacktop from the CD Imaginary of Appalachia. And to kick off the set, Dave Van Ronk gave us Another Time and Place. I'm your host, Tony Mora, and you're listening to Folk Roots 89.9 FM or live streaming at KUNM. I'd like to wish you a great rest of your weekend, friends, and I'll be back here in the studio live on Saturday, October the 10th. Hope to see y'all again then.

0: Well, thank you, friends. That was, let's see where we're at here. For our last set there, from the top of that set, Parker Millsap gave us Everyday People from his album of the same name, released in 2019, an original Apple Music production. I'm sorry, Amazon Music. To Follow the Birds, saying Turn, Turn, Turn, from their album also of the same name, released in 1965 on the Sony Music label. Eric Brace proceeded with Eric Brace and Peter Cooper, that is, with Wait a Minute from their CD titled Master Sessions. And the last tune we heard was from Larry and Joe. See you next time, friends. Have a great weekend.
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0: Oh my God. When I was in middle school, I loved Bobby Brown. I would play It's My Prerogative. And sing and dance to that song so much, but very secretly. But I loved that song. And I felt very mask and very, yeah, get out of my way, yo. Like, but this is very privately in my room. Okay.
1: 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I'm DJ Low, your host, and this is a slow down fluid frequency flow that moves beyond the binary to create a space to gather in sound, story, and solidarity. Sonic Spectrum Sessions is also a reimagining of women's focus, creating space on the airways for music, stories, and lived experiences from trans, genderqueer, gender expansive, non-binary, femme-forward folk, and our co-conspirators. I opened up today's show with Bobby Brown's My Prerogative from his 1988 Don't Be Cruel album, and I followed the song with artist JP reminiscing about their love of that song. JP is a bicultural and bigender artist, color explorer, tree climber, and truth seeker, and we sat down to discuss their latest mixed media mural for the Albuquerque Sun Port called We Are of the Mountain. Before we get further into the interview, I'll play more music, starting with what inspires JP. Let's jump back in with another song from the 80s, with Prince's Kiss, from his 1986 Under the Cherry Moon album. Settle in and stay a while here on Sonic Spectrum Sessions on KUNM 89.9 FM.
0: I've always been a big Prince fan, so any of the songs by Prince, I would say I should listen to him while I'm up on the wall next.
1: Do you have a favorite Prince song that's coming to your mind?
0: And I guess we should be calling him the artist formerly known as. I can hear it, but I can't sing it. Is it Kiss?

0: feel he's doing something really different. Masego. It's also kind of hybrid. It's got, yeah, definitely R&B, but doing something really, apparently he has his songs, but then they totally change when he's on stage. He'll just like riff and do something experimental in the moment.
1: I feel like Tadao is the song that I've heard.
0: Yes. Before. Yeah, that's a great one.

0: Welcome back to Sonic Spectrum Sessions, a slow-down fluid frequency flow here on KUNM 89.9 FM. I'm your turntablist, DJ Lowe, and my pronouns are they, them, theirs. That last song was from 2018 by the artist Masego and FKJ, entitled Tadao, from the Lady Lady album. And before that, I played Toni Braxton's Spanish guitar song from her 2000 The Heat album. And today's show is part one of my interview with local artist JP, who just completed We Are of the Mountain, a mural at Sunport. I'll play the beginning of our discussion followed by a few more songs next. Let's listen in to how liminal space as well as layers affects legibility and possibly creates limits. So first of all, thank you so much for being here on Sonic Spectrum Sessions. And I always like to start off with what's alive for you right now, especially because you are someone who's tracking many things at once all the time. And so I want to know kind of what has your attention in this moment.
1: It's definitely finishing my mural and all the complexities there. Just over that horizon, I'm feeling a really strong pull to spending a lot more time outdoors than I have been in the last few weeks because of the mural project, but also because I'm dealing with some injury, latent, in, you know, leftover injury stuff. So I haven't been as physical as I've wanted to be. So I see that on the horizon too. It makes me very happy.
0: I always too like to start off with origin stories. So for folks who are just meeting you and your work for the first time ever, what is JP is Infinite? And what is your origin story around being a creative person?
1: Well, JP is Infinite, and a easy answer is my website. It's jpisinfinite.art. But yeah, I was not born with the name JP. And so it's my initials. I let go of my dead name about 4 years ago, professionally as well as personally. And I have since changed my legal first name. If you take my initials and you draw them out, JP, they actually, especially if you write them very closely together, it becomes an infinity symbol. So to me, it's very clear. JP is Infinite. Once I reduced my name down to, I call it distilling it to its true form, it opened up a lot for me around gender, what I'm being told about what I should or should not do around my age, you know, all the things. The more I just stopped listening, the more of an infinite being I became.
0: And in terms of your creative practice, it feels like it moves between poetry, folk song, sculpture, installation, video, storytelling. It's a hybrid of all of these different mediums. To talk about like your layered experience that you like just hinted at a little bit with the whole infinity symbol and like permission. And so why are you doing the work you're doing right now? And how would you explain your layered artistic practice to folks, to listeners who've never heard of you before?
1: Yeah, I mean, I think it's all those things in terms of the medium I'm working with is kind of expansive and infinite at this point. I'm known for a sculptural practice that I call fabric sculpture. I spent nearly 3 decades refining that body of work. It's still part of it, but not as present as I've been integrating all these other forms. And yeah, I really feel like I'm working with layers at this point. And the way those manifest depends on the medium, and the medium manifests depending on the project. So this is part of the infinity part, is I'm no longer feeling limited by form. I think is the practice, actually. I come from a studio tradition, you know, art school background. And so you study a discipline and you want to get good in perfecting that discipline, which I totally value. I think there's something to really be said about becoming a very skilled craftsperson and technician. I value that, but also not letting it limit who you are. There was one point in my career where I was got other things to do and say and stories to tell, and I just needed to let go of some of those limitations. Oh, I wanted to say one more thing about my name. I didn't know this when I started using my initials. JP, that's how you would say my name in Korean. It means my blood. And so when I say JP is infinite, it's like my blood is infinite. And so there's something too there for me about just the way I get to be part of the human family too, and also part of this fabric that's not just human, the spiritual realm and with animals and with land, you know, all of that.
0: No, for sure. And, you know, you've described yourself as bicultural and bigendered, and your work is also unconfined and not binary either. I think that the synchronicity that happens between your ability to be in this in-between space and all these different realms and all these different ways is really inspiring. And I think also helps other folks feel more visible, especially the listeners to Sonic Spectrum Sessions.
1: Oh, do you know Blood Orange? I really like this artist. Oh, this one. You're not good enough.

0: And do you have a song that embodies radical joy or a song that makes you feel like you want to, you have to move or dance like no one's watching?
1: I think there's a few that do that. Except I don't have, because of my physical traumas last year, I don't have any rhythm left in my body. It's really been rough on me. Will I be able to find it back? Maybe eventually, but it's going to be like a longer journey. So I haven't been dancing in a long time. Whenever I've tried in the last few months, I just re-injure myself. Michael Jackson's I Want to Rock With You. Mm. I heard that the other day. I was like, oh my God. Yeah. Okay. I want to move to this song. You know, it just, yeah, it feels good. I know MJ's complicated.

0: there's another one. Oh, Lee Nalchi. Yeah, Lee Nalchi is similar to me. Their lyrics are so fast, but I would love to sing along with their songs.
1: Nice.
0: And they also incorporate dancers. If you watch their videos, mm-hmm. that there's a lot about, it's like very Korean, but modern and hybrid, but still stays Korean mm-hmm. for me, that I really like. And this is, I'm of the diaspora. So, you know, my perspective is not the same as like a Korean national person.

0: Hey, hey, Berke, you are listening to Sonic Spectrum Sessions on KUNM 89.9 FM, where the spectrum carries echoes, emotions, and stories of solidarity that move beyond the binary. Thank you for traveling these frequencies with me. I'm your host, DJ Lowe, and this seventh installment is about the artist JP and their mixed media mural, We Are of the Mountain, as well as music they love. And that last song was Leonalci's song Bird from the Here Comes the Crow album released this year. And before that, I played Rock With You from Michael Jackson's Off the Wall album originally released in 1979. And the first song was from the artist Blood Orange from 2013 and his Cupid Deluxe album. And I also played the beginning of my conversation with JP. Up next, I share more from our interview and a few more songs. Let's step back into the spectrum here on KUNM 89.9 FM.
1: I think it might be helpful to hear more about your journey into kind of making peace with

0: in-between space that isn't always legible. So rather than having to choose or also sitting in that space sometimes where people are not aware of your lived experience and what it means to be bicultural and bigender, and also this infinite artist who lives in these spaces that are very fluid.
1: Yeah, I mean, a really fraught journey. The bicultural part was always there because I understood from it pretty early that I didn't fit in white spaces and I didn't fit in Korean spaces either. That became clear when we moved to Korea. I was six and we lived in rural white Oregon. And so we were the Korean family, even though my mom was white. And so I just thought she was Korean too. And then we moved to Korea, and this was in the early 80s. And it became very clear very quickly that that was not the case. And so I got a pretty early lesson of what it means to be bicultural and not really belonging in either space. And this was way before K-pop and K-drama, you know, all way before. No one knew what Korea was.
0: Right.
1: People would ask me if I was Eskimo, you know, which I understand at this point is like so inappropriate, but just a lot of questions about what we were. And then the bigender part came a lot more slowly, but not because I was already living very much in this kind of unstructured, ungendered space, definitely through childhood. And I never wanted to play by those rules. I was competing with the boys on the playground to see who could do the most pull-ups, and you know, all the things were happening. But I will say that hitting puberty was really rough on me. So I kind of just gave in. I feel when we were coming up, there wasn't as much language and option, you know, for what we were. It was, I knew I was a boy, but not that way, but I still wanted to be a girl. It just, all the things were happening. It was confusing and there wasn't terms like non-binary, at least I'd never heard those terms before until more recent years. So I just kind of tabled it. And also was struggling with, now looking back, pretty lifelong eating disorder, disordered eating, and trying to figure out my body and how to be in the discomfort of having breasts that I didn't want and, you know, all the things. Yeah, just not having language, trying to manage all that, trying to make my work, trying to survive various hostilities within and without my family. Sometimes you're just so busy with survival that there's not space. And I was already dealing with a lot of cultural things. It did consciously come later, although I always said in my artist statement that my work was masculine and feminine at the same time, because it always has been. So it was manifesting in all kinds of ways in my life. And then really it was somewhere in my 40s, such a late bloomer. So Asian, but it is what it is, that people started using they, them pronouns for me. And I was, what is this? And it did not feel like it fit me at the time. So I made up my own way of spelling she, her. And it wasn't until I accepted he that I was, oh, now I get they, and I get to just be who I am, which is a very fluid person that doesn't need to fit in some weird gender box that I don't belong in, that people keep telling me I should be in. And at the same time, I was doing the same thing with age, because people think, you know, an AFAB person in their 40s shouldn't be doing certain things. And that doesn't track with my experience at all. It's when I started, I was already a pretty physical person through like years of roller derby, but then started climbing trees again, which I hadn't done since I was pretty young, and also going to a boxing gym. So I just, people keep telling me things my body can't do. And I pretty much said, no, you can all go yourselves.
0: So it's like this in-between space, this liminal space, but it's also this hybridity. And it's also this multifaceted, layered experience, right? And then there's the question of like legibility. And so I'm interested because, you know, we just saw your mural and it's a really incredible piece. We are of the mountain.
1: Yeah.
0: And I know that the mountain is incredibly important for you. And also for a lot of people here on this land, in Tiwa land. And so I'm curious if you want to talk about how hybridity, let's start with that first, how that shows up in the mural.
1: The mural is a hybrid space where I'm trying to trace a line between Albuquerque and Korea, literally along the 35th parallel of the globe. And so it includes imagery and references from both spaces, very specific.

0: specifically, I think the thing that is the most clear in that is the trees. There's portraits of trees in the mural. Seven of them are living here in New Mexico, and then six are in Korea. I went on a hike across Jirisan Mountain in the southern end of Korea on the 35th parallel a couple years ago, taking portraits of trees for the mural, and then also finding trees here in Albuquerque. It's really a hybrid space. And then the mountains themselves, there's a Sandia skyline, which I think anyone that lives here will recognize. And then the mountains, they reference, I should just say globally, the mural references the Korean royal painting, which is structured with the sun and the moon, and then five royal mountains and trees. And so the five mountains that I've included kind of superimposed on top of the Sandia skyline are mountain icons. So they're like triangles, and they're intended to represent the five Korean royal mountains, but also the mountains that we have here in this land and the mountains cross-culturally around the world that people consider sacred. In that way, it's hybrid. It's also fluid, but very specific. And then the animals that are in the mural, most of them live here and Korea, certain types of birds. And then even the ones that maybe only live here, because I don't know if there's bobcats in Korea, but the bobcat that's in the mural, who I like to call Rainbow Cat, is drawn in a style that is a very well-known Korean tiger in a style called Minhwa, which is a Korean folk art style. The creatures and the trees and even the people in the mural are all hybrid. Oh, and then there's one child that is hybrid tree human, and I also think of as bicultural, and also is very gender fluid. They can become like a child and walk around with feet, but then in the mural they're rooting into the earth as a tree. So yeah, just a lot of different references to hybridity.
1: I think in addition to that, there's thread.
0: Yes.
1: There's layers, there's sculptural elements. So in addition to the iconography and the imagery, there's also layers of hybridity in terms of medium. There's hybridity just in the technique and the inclusion of aspects that normally aren't in murals. I've never seen a mural with thread, and it's really powerful in terms of, again, what it does with light and color and perspective and where you stand or even further away and all of these aspects. And then on top of that, you have the fabric sculpture part, which is 3D. And then you have the 3D printed sculpture elements as well in the corner. So there's a level of hybridity within your practice to really get at that in between liminal layered experience and space.
0: Yeah, thanks for going there, because I never approached this as a quote mural in a traditional sense. Mm. There is paint on the wall that tells a big part of the story that is very important. And the paint itself is incredibly layered. I did not approach painting this as a paintbrush in hand on the wall kind of experience. I approached it as, I'm going to lay out this design. I'm going to work with a pure artist to help me spray these layers of color that build up on themselves, and they're very transparent. And that was really important, to have this actual literal mixing of colors happening before we applied the paint, but also that they mixed on the wall to create new colors, which is something that I've done in my fabric sculptural practice as well, because I work with transparent layers of fabric. And then in terms of adding in these sculptural elements, I never approached this project as a mural per se that was only going to be developed with paint, because I just thought, oh, there's a wall that needs art. Mm. And I have these other practices can translate to this wall. And so it was just a matter of transforming what I already knew how to do and was an expert in, and then applying it to this wall. And then, of course, layering my experiences culturally, and I would say with gender as well, to create a proposal that means something to people. And what you're saying, actually, thread is a really interesting medium to work with when you deconstruct it from its actual purpose of binding things together and actually letting it sing on its own. And I do hear song when I see color, and especially when it's in a thread or string form. I think there's something about physics with this, right? Mm-hmm. The way we experience vibration and color and singing. It's all the way we even talk about it, tone and harmony. Those are words for color, but also for singing. But the really amazing thing about thread is that when you stand from the side versus the front view, it just naturally goes into this liminal space depending on your perspective. To me, that is the experience as a gender fluid and trans person. It's also my experience as a bicultural person isn't always perceived in a certain way. I can stand in one space, but the people, the way they move around me or their orientation or perspective of me, that's the liminal thing, even though I'm solid. But they will see me shift because of their orientation to me, not because I'm changing, right? But I also am changing as right. a fluid and hybrid person. So it's just, I was trying to actually make that visible through this mural because it's 50 feet wide. I had the space to do that, right? And this was intentionally part of the proposal from the get-go. The way I pitched it was people are in the TSA line. They're weaving in and out of line. So they're going to see this from multiple perspectives. And if they're looking, they're going to see the burst of thread going from the top of the center mountain to the soffit disappear when they're right in front of it. And then they're going to look at it from the side and go, this thing just like popped out of nowhere. So that is the experience as like a trans person, as a culturally hybrid person. This, it depends on the other person's orientation. Mm-hmm. There's another thing about this that I've spent a lot of time working on this wall. A lot of the thread is on the periphery of the piece. So it's on the sides and along the top. And yes, that's for ADA requirements because 9 feet and above where people couldn't physically touch it. But it's also on the periphery because that is my experience as someone who lives on the periphery culturally and with gender and all the ways. If I'm really honest, I wanted to make the periphery a beautiful place where people couldn't miss it because I am tired of being missed. It's exhausting. Not just missed, but also sometimes erased, often erased. I'm trying to make the experience one where people don't want to turn away always from what's on the periphery or the very edges of their eyes sight. Because if they turn toward it, then there's an expansion that happens in the mind as well. Yeah, I love Erykah Badu.
2: No es una bruja. Es una doctora de brujas. Brujas. Brujas. Brujas.

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4: 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I'm your DJ, DJ Low, moving with this fluid frequency flow through sound, story, and solidarity. You've been listening to part one of my conversation with artist JP, talking about their mural at the Sunport Airport. That last song was from 2024 with local Dene hip-hop artist Defy in collaboration with Philip Drummond and Best Paul, and is called Moonglare on the album by the same name. And before that, I played a song that just came out from Erykah Badu in collaboration with The Alchemist and is entitled Witch Doctor from the Before the World Blows album. Thank you again for tuning in to this fluid frequency flow here on KUNM 89.9 FM. And to start off the second hour, it will be two more songs and then more from part one of my conversation with JP. Stay with Sonic Spectrum Sessions, songs, stories, and solidarity sounds.
5: I just heard I shouldn't say just. It's been maybe a year-ish, Lay Soul. Apparently, this is an Asian young artist. She wrote this song in her dorm room. Yeah, I really like this artist. And also very mysterious about her heritage. You Google her, there's no information on what her cultural background is as an Asian person. She's just Asian, which I kind of love. She's keeping it all tucked away. Oh, you're curious about this thing? Well, I'm going to deny.

0: Have you heard Ravina?
1: Mm-mm.
0: She is a queer South Asian artist and very love songy, sweet, almost saccharine, but I love it. And also love that she's Asian because there's so few Asian musicians.

0: There is something very gorgeous about that liminal space, but it can also be very uncomfortable for folks who don't live there. There's a beautiful aspect to it and that draws people in, that shimmering, somewhat visible, transformative, fluid kind of aspect. To be able to achieve that with such bright colors and strong lines in terms of the iconography, like the triangles and stuff, it's really remarkable as a fellow artist and just as somebody who got to experience it, that you captured that tension between legibility and beauty and also unapologetically just existing, whether other people can see it or not. So let's go back to the mountain. So in your work, you've returned to the Sandia Mountains and as they watch over Albuquerque. So my first question is, what brought you to Albuquerque? How long have you been here? What was the reason for that? And then we'll talk more about mountains.
1: I mean, I'll be honest, I never thought I'd live away from the West Coast. I am an ocean person. I miss the ocean, but I got drawn to the Southwest through ending grad school. This is the concrete reasons, right? Ending grad school, having my first job in Southern Colorado. This was in Durango, which is like 30 miles from the New Mexico border. Mm. And I just kept getting pulled south. There's just no other explanation, but I just kept getting pulled pretty hard. So I knew I was going to end up in New Mexico. And the other thing that happened was I felt my whole nervous system like recalibrate itself when I was in a more spacious place. And I mean land, but also less people, more light, different quality of light. And it was confusing for me at first because I was born in the Northwest in rural Oregon. And so I felt like the sparseness here with such little trees and water. But the more I spent time in the Southwest, there's so much beauty here. I wasn't acculturated to it at first. And so this is where I had the lesson of I'm not seeing something because I'm not seeing it as legible. It took me time. So I understand that everyone has a learning curve around this with humans or land or anything, right? But I just kept getting pulled south is the real answer. And I actually had always kind of thought about Albuquerque and I was like, I'm going to move there and try it out. It had a pull for me. I knew I wasn't going back to the West Coast. I just had to be done, partly also for the spiritual reasons, but definitely for just concrete reasons of survival because the West Coast is so expensive at this point. There's just no way I've gotten used to having studio space and mental space to do my work. And that's been important to me. So I ended up here in Albuquerque, in New Mexico. I've been over 10 years and then Albuquerque a little over 7. Just before the pandemic, a year before the pandemic, it was a very rough place to be alone.
0: Welcome back, New Mexico. 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From trans, non-binary, genderqueer, gender-expansive, femme-forward, artists, and our co-conspirators. I'm DJ Lowe, your host, and my pronouns are they, them, theirs. This latest installment of Sonic Spectrum Sessions is featuring the bi-gender and bicultural local artist JP. You just heard a bit of what brought them to New Mexico. And before that was a song by Ravina from her 2017 Shanti album entitled If Only. And I open up this hour with Lay Soul's song Fly Away from the Panda album of 2025. Next up, more from part one of my conversation with JP. Settle in and stay connected to the conversation. Let's float and follow the flow here on Sonic Spectrum Sessions. And so I know that you have this audio video piece that is a companion to We Are of the Mountain. And it involves you chanting a Korean folk song. Is that right?
1: Yeah, I would say there's parts of it that are sort of chant-like, but mostly it's me singing. Yeah. Not that I really know the difference, but they feel different. I did write the song with my ancestors.
0: Great. Yeah. So tell us about what it is about the mountain. Pekdusan mm-hmm. is the root of your surname. So why singing for this piece?
1: It's a good question that I don't know if I know the answer to other than they just told me to do it. I did not grow up in a family that sang. In fact, we were told pretty explicitly that no one in our family can sing. So for me to find this specific part of voice in midlife feels pretty strange to me, but also I just, at this point, I just listen. So many things started to transform about 4 or 5 years ago. And this was one of them where I started writing these songs. And they're very simple because I don't have language facility. I also don't speak Korean. I'm in a class now. It's rough learning in midlife a language that I actually have a lot of trauma around, to be honest, but I'm sticking with it. But they're simple phrases and they feel, yes, chants in that way, where it's kind of a me acknowledging my relationship to land and ancestor and community, also knowing that my pronunciation's not perfect. And there's a lot there around my legibility to Korean people that brings up a lot of grief. But I can only exist as I am, and I can't just obsess about perfection. I just have to keep moving forward in my practice. There's repeated phrases. One of them is, we are of the mountain. And that's me acknowledging my family's origin story. They were refugees from the north during the Korean War and came from a small village at the foot of the mountain, at the foot of Paektusan. And so there's that, but it's also me acknowledging my name, my surname being tethered to the mountain and to Korea, and my grief around not being able to visit that mountain because of the false border that splits Korea in half. It also tethers me to this land because the Sandias are kind of my stand-in for Paektusan. Yeah, there's a lot about land and mountain and belonging to land. I think specifically because I don't often feel that I belong to human community. And so sometimes it's the way to feel belonging is to go more to the source, which is our relationship to the earth.
0: And mountains specifically have a long-standing symbolism in terms of belonging, right? And being rooted in that. And We Are of the Mountain began, right, as a line from a bilingual poem.
1: Yes.
0: Written for your grandmother. How does it feel for that to grow into a public artwork that thousands of strangers are going to pass by every day as they're waiting in line to go through TSA at the Albuquerque airport? What do you hope travelers hear in her story or carry away from away with them?
1: Thanks for keying in on this, because it is, I feel like this piece is so deeply personal and also incredibly public and bigger than just me and my personal story or my Halmoni story. Halmoni is the word for grandmother in Korean. Yeah, that poem is a story of her life because she was a refugee, a survivor, an immigrant, you know, and she kept getting renamed through her life through different forces, including Japanese colonization. And I didn't ever get to have a real conversation with my grandmother because she didn't speak English and I didn't speak Korean. So this is, you know, it's one of the bigger griefs in my life that I'm trying to mitigate now by learning Korean. She is, you know, passed on. But yeah, it's just something that I'm hoping to reclaim. Korea is the only border that's left over from the Cold War. And the Koreas are technically still at war with each other. And I believe the U.S. is still technically at war with North. There's a lot of things, and it is an excuse for imperialism, American imperialism, to exist there on that land. And that's a different way of colonizing a country. You know, it's just, I have a lot of big feelings about all of this, and I haven't read up as much as I want to. In some ways, I'm like, well, I just experience it in my body whenever I go there, and there's English everywhere. It's very convenient for me and gives me a lot of pain because it shows just how much colonization Korea is experiencing. And I mean, there's just a lot to be said there. I think there's something magical about when there's this tiny kernel thing that's very personal that blooms into a much bigger project in space. And I think I can sort of grasp that to a lot of people, it might seem odd that this mural exists here in Albuquerque, which is a very un-Korean space. There's only about 1,000 Korean people here. And the Asian population is about 3%. So even if you broadened out and want to include Asian population, it's pretty small. But that doesn't mean we're irrelevant. Yeah, I think that story of American imperialism played out here on Native communities. And so this is about borders and land and owning and taking land, stealing land. There's a lot of relationship, actually, to a broader story being told here. This, I really believe that my story is not isolated from this land. And I'm here because I feel like I got called here. And I wonder about this constantly, but I just have to stop wondering and just like accept things for what they are sometimes and trust that the bigger picture is going to be shown to me at some point later. Or maybe I don't even need to know. I just need to keep doing my work because I influence others and others influence me in the journey.

0: Welcome back to Sonic Spectrum Sessions here on KUNM 89.9 FM. I'm your turntablist, DJ Lowe, and you are listening to part one of my conversation with the artist JP. That last song was from Leanne LaHavis, entitled Unstoppable, from her 2015 album called Blood. And before that, I played the song that JP wrote to accompany We Are of the Mountain. There will be a QR code next to the mural for travelers and visitors to Sunport. I'd like to remind you all that I'm here and would love to hear from you all via my email at shilohburton@kunm.org. shilohburton@kunm.org. Please reach out and send a shout out. Now we return to the fluid frequency flow with more of part one of the conversation about We Are of the Mountain with artist JP. I'm DJ Lowe, and you're listening to Sonic Spectrum Sessions here on KUNM 89.9 FM. And I think, regardless of the specificity, as a fellow artist, the more specific you are, the more authentic it is, and then other people can relate to the experience, even if the specifics are different for them. And so I think that's a really incredible aspect of the mural and other work that I've seen of yours, in terms of the familiarity of the lived experience of being in that hybrid space without, again, the specificity of what those hybrid components are. And so the mural feels very much like there's this Korean visual language going on. And there's also a queer visual language in terms of your color palette. And like, again, making that hybrid within it. And then a very New Mexico Sandia color palette too.
1: Absolutely.
0: So it's like there are these three aspects that you're mixing in that, again, I believe will speak to people in ways that it wouldn't if they weren't all coexisting simultaneously with each other in this very beautiful, compelling way. That is another level of hybridity that I can see in the mural.
1: So I really hope so. Color, music, or song is an opener, and you don't need language to experience and hold it with others. So I hope you're right. I have a lot of fear around the curtain dropping and all the different reads that are going to happen. And, you know, I'm not saying I want to control it, but just that it gives me pause. Yeah, the palette is in some ways so very Korean, but not limited there. And it's so very queer, rainbows everywhere. And then also very Sandia, you are correct. I watch the sunsets on the mountain a lot, and I'm often up in a tree watching it change. And so I've really studied those colors, and they are on that mountain silhouette, but they're also in the sky around the mountain. And so, and even the triangle icon mountains, to me, they're like different representations of how the Sandias translate the sunset for us in different times of year, when there's snow on the top, all the different ways that it can become in its full glory for us to witness. Yeah, thanks for noticing that. The colors are, I feel they're very swishy that way. They're straddling all the things. I hope people get that.
0: Yeah. On top of that, there is this ethereal quality to it too, because of the misty way that the layering, somewhat opaque, somewhat transparent layering that has happened, visually represents the lived experience that we've been talking about.
1: Yeah.
0: So I think it's really remarkable. And back to the mural too, you said there were 7 trees from Albuquerque and 6 trees from Korea.
1: Yes.
0: And so trees have appeared in your work, I think, for a very long time. And you've mentioned that it's really important to you, and being out in them and climbing them and doing these things as part of your physical practice, your spiritual practice, your artistic practice. So as a steward or a symbol, as like even kind of like a migrating or fluid sculpture, right? Because it moves with the wind and the rain and these kinds of things. What do you, and you've even talked about them too in terms of being portraits. So what do you trees understand about displacement and belonging that maybe people need to learn from them? Or what have they taught you about those two things? And then what does it mean to become a tree, even if it's briefly? And what can it give you? Like your person in the mural, the child who has the roots, and what does that represent for you?
1: Yeah. Oh, they teach so much. I get a lot of messages from the trees, and I've wondered, I've always said like, they're not specifically talking to me. I think they're talking to all of us all the time. But then I think I think there's specific messages for specific people too. I want to accept that as well, because I've opened a portal with them to mm-hmm. hear their messages. So, but I think they're singing songs to us all the time. And yeah, if people just stop and listen, there's messages always. So there's so much complication around the way we've commodified trees, just like the way we've commodified bodies, right? Human bodies. So I feel like certain trees are much more vocal than others. And I really think it's about when they're native. They have a lot more to say than ones that have been transplanted. I mean, we could take a deep dive there, but I just don't have language around that quite yet. But they never tell me or others that we don't belong here. That's just not a message. They're so communal. And even when one falls, they're all rooted under the ground. They really understand belonging, like really do. Displacement is an interesting thing to think about with trees, wandering trees, right? Partly because they get transplanted or moved across the globe where they're not native, but also, I don't know, just through seeding patterns, maybe. I don't really know the science around it. I just sort of feel their migration. Yeah, they're so loving, even though I feel like, I mean, we often disappoint them. So, or could disappoint them, except it's, I struggle with trying to not personify always, but then the ways trees express emotion is so different. But there's no language for, totally intend to put our human emotion, name it for them, because they are their own beings, right? But there's some adjacency, I guess, that I'm trying to land on very clumsily.
0: That makes sense. And I mean, it also relates to another question I have for you, which is about losing language. We talked a little briefly a bit about that with your grandmother, right? And that there's grief. What does it feel like, understand, and you're taking this class, which is complicated, yeah, to say the least. So has making the work itself helped you with this kind of giving yourself permission of understanding, like you were saying in the song that you're singing for the companion piece, giving yourself grace around pronunciation and also Korean and English and being bilingual, bicultural, all of that kind of stuff. Has this work helped you in kind of redefining your relationship to language loss and what that looks like for you in terms of making the singing piece?
1: Yeah, I won't say it has helped, because I feel like that's a binary word. It's just allowing me to express and access something that has felt pretty truncated. And I have a hard time in my Korean language class, I'm not going to lie. I think it's hard because I have trauma around the language, but also because, you know, learning in midlife is a whole thing. I've heard that it's not because our brains aren't flexible anymore. It's more because we judge ourselves harshly. So I'm trying to reframe it as

0: as that, where I can let go of my own expectation and judgment around it, things will get more fluid. And I think eventually they will. The words I really learn and remember that are not exactly what's happening in my class. In the class, I'm learning about asking questions about how to get from point A to point B, you know, this kind of more structural societal stuff. But the words that stick for me are words around nature. And so when I sing the words, and I've tried this with my lessons, it doesn't quite work, but I think things just land differently in the brain. And so if I'm singing about something, it just registers differently. It feels different in my body. So sometimes I wonder if they just exist on their own, separate than my language learning right now. I hope there'll be an integration point at some point, but I don't think I'm quite there. They're almost little capsules, the songs, chant, saying a mantra or something with my ancestors. And it's its own space that's quite spiritual and like functions differently for me. And I just, yeah, I need to know that that's the case and that that's okay. Have you heard Ella May? I like her. Boot Up.
1: Oh my God. Yes, exactly.
0: It's very throwback. Yeah, I really like Ella May.

0: You've been listening to Sonic Spectrum Sessions on KUNM 89.9 FM, and I've been your host, DJ Lowe, here with you in the Slow Down Fluid Frequency Flow, and this seventh installment of Sonic Spectrum Sessions is coming to an end. So to close out today, I will play two more songs. The first by Carolyn Chung, Message to the Spirits from 2021, and I'll follow that with Mary J. Blige, I Feel Good, from her 2009 album Stronger with Each Tear. Thank you again for listening, holding space, and showing up. Until next time, slow down, stay present, and follow the fluid frequency flow of the spectrum in sound, story, and solidarity. And take care of yourselves and each other.
1: Carolyn Chung, the album is Sounds of Heijin. And I believe Heijin means beauty, but she's a Korean artist who lives in the Bay. And there are a lot of her songs I like a lot. I think this is the one, Message to the Spirits, it's called.

Oh, Mary J. Blige. I feel good. This is one of my, okay, this is definitely my, things are crap. I gotta sing this song. I love this song. She also was my intro into like hitting a lower register with my voice. I'll harmonize with her. I didn't even know what I was doing. I would just sing lower to one of her songs.

0: And, you know, how can people find out about you and what you're doing? I know you have a website. Yeah. And then do you have an Instagram?
1: I do have an Instagram. I think it's... I go through long periods where I don't post, but I am posting more recently. I think it's 2_JP.art2_, I think. It might be 3 underscores on each side. I think it's 2. So yeah, I did post sections of my song video to try and explain the complexities of its connection to my mural and my connection to ancestors and the land and all the things. Whether or not that gets across, I don't know.
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9: Hello, everybody, and this is how it starts your Raíces Latin Freeform, as every Saturday from 2 to 5 p.m. Today, we have special guests that requested to be here since they're going to be playing this Monday, in the Outpost. And they're coming from all the way from Cali, Colombia, and they're going to bring us some of their Latin jazz and salsa vibes within other rhythms, also connecting the rhythms of the Pacific of Colombia. So we're going to start playing a couple songs from them so you guys start getting warmed up, and then I'm going to introduce the protagonists. This is going to be a show in Spanish, so for you folks who are not Spanish speakers, we're going to try to keep you a little updated with some of the things and with the main information, but keep tuned because for sure you're going to really enjoy the music. You're going to enjoy the voices and the accents of these ladies, even if you don't understand much what they're saying, and perhaps you pick some word here and then. And we're going to start with Rumba Mai Kosombo by Las Guaracheras. I hope you enjoy it.

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0: over, so we looked to see what some of Morning Edition's most popular stories have been about so far this year. The answer was joy.
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5: And you're listening to The Raíces Latin Freeform. We have today Las Guaracheras, a powerful Latin jazz sextet formed in 2017 in the city of Cali, Colombia. The repertoire spans Afro-Caribbean rhythms such as salsa as well as music from Colombia's Pacific region. In their compositions, Las Guaracheras place a strong emphasis on gender perspective and on the recognition and empowerment of women's roles in the music industry, particularly within Colombia's Latin music scene. Through their lyrics, they convey a manifesto of female power and resilience. We are having this interview in Spanish, since it's the language that all of the members speak, and I do as well. But stay tuned for more music, and we're going to do here and there some translations and point out some info and stuff about these amazing artists that we're having here and that are going to be playing next Monday from 7 to 9:30 in Outpost. 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

0: KUNM is turning 60, and we want your business to celebrate with us. 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
9: You're listening to the Raíces Latin Freeform. This is the freeform that every Saturday the Raíces Collective is bringing you, together with the other shows on Monday with Espejos Aztlán from 7 to 7.30, and then we have the other Latin freeform, and every Friday from 7 to 10 we have the Salsa Sabrosa. But we are having some salsa happening today here because we have Las Guaracheras with us, the all-woman salsa and Latin jazz ensemble and educators from Cali, Colombia, who recently started their 7th North American tour, being presented at venues such as WNMU Cultural Affairs, New Mexico, in Winchester Dondero Cultural Center in Nevada, Lotus World Music and Arts Festival in Illinois, etc. Due to the last month's devastating earthquake in the region, the ensemble is taking advantage of this tour to raise some awareness and fundraise for relief efforts. 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Emergency Colombia Earthquake 2026. We're going to keep going in Spanish, but stay tuned for more music with Las Guaracheras. 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

0: Thank you for listening to the Raíces Latin Freeform. We have here Las Guaracheras today, and sadly they are about to leave, but they're going to keep playing some of their music, and also some music that they feel that we should listen to because it's influential for them or because it's music that they like and they feel that it should be more recognized. So we're going to finish talking with her, and after that we keep going with the Latin Freeform with more music. This is brought to you by the Raíces Collective. DJ Agua is your host today. Thank you for tuning in. 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
0: 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They're everywhere. Uh-huh. So they're easy to find. 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Thank you so much.
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Listening to the amazing Guaracheras. In the background, I wanted to announce the tour. They already played in Western New Mexico University Cultural Affairs, Silver City. They also played in Vista Grande High School, Casa Grande in Arizona. They play in Dale Que Taos in Taos, New Mexico. They played in Alva's Showroom in LA, California. They also played last week in El After in San Diego, California, in the Winchester Dondero Cultural Center in Las Vegas, Nevada. And now, what we have ahead. Next Monday, September 21, in the Outpost Performance Space here in Albuquerque from 7 to 9:30. Then the Tuesday, the 22 September, they're gonna play in the New Mexico School for the Arts in Santa Fe. Oh, that is gonna be a workshop, actually. Not a show, I believe. But they're gonna have a show in Paradiso the same day, September 22, Tuesday, in Santa Fe. This is Paradiso in Santa Fe. Then September 24, they're gonna be playing in the Texas Salsa Conference in Houston. This is gonna be a workshop. On September the 25th, in the Texas Salsa Congress, this is gonna be the show. So they have on the 24th the workshop, on the 25th the concert. Then September 26, Texas, in the Radio East in Austin. September 28 in Bella Fonte, Tulsa, Oklahoma. September 30 in the University of Central Missouri in Warrensburg, Missouri. In October the 3rd, the 2 and the 3rd, they're gonna play at the Lotus World Music Arts and Festival in Bloomington, Indiana. In Ohio, at the 3C, this is at Cleveland, they're gonna be hosting a workshop. In October, the 6th of October, in Ohio, they're gonna be playing at Edwin's, Cleveland Heights. October the 9th of October in Minneapolis, they're gonna be playing at Candela, Detroit. In October, they're gonna be playing at Mount Zion AIM in Melbourne, New Jersey. October the 13th in Terraza 7 in Queens, New York. October the 14th in New Jersey again, they're gonna be at the Clements Place in Newark. October the 15th in New York, they're gonna be playing at Drum. This is New York City. Still in New York, at the Colgate University in Hamilton, in October the 18th of October in New York, in Jazz on Main, Mount Kisco. And the last date of their fall 2026 tour, Las Guaracheras in the US, the last date is gonna be October the 18th

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2: 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Annoyingly so, I think some people would say. But well, yeah.
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5: 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So thank you so much. 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It's brought to you by the Raíces Collective. I am Diche Agua, your host. We had today Las Guaracheras, and I'm going to play the last tune, the only one that I was missing. Sorry, actually I have two tunes that I am missing from them. And after that, we're going to move to some of the music that they recommended us to listen. Some artists that they, for different reasons, they think that we should be including on today's show. Thank you so much for staying there, and we're going to go now with the song Para la Guerra, Nada. That was a live recording by Las Guaracheras.

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Thank you so much for listening. This is the Latin Freeform, brought to you by the Raíces Collective. We are listening to music that our guests, who were here from 2 to 3:30, Las Guaracheras, music that inspires them. And so we're listening to a lot of music by women. I'm going to leave you now with Alexandra Albán and Mis Manos, Mis Voz, Mi Tambor.

a Alexandra Albán is a talented Colombian percussionist, trumpeter and singer who is famous for her mastery of the congas and her work in Latin salsa music. She was born in Pasto, Colombia, but she grew up in Cali. As a child, she practiced rhythms on the table because she did not have real congas. Then she began her musical journey playing the trumpet in local groups before moving to Cali to focus on percussion. She has recorded and performed with major Latin artists like Bobby Cruz, Néstor Torres, and Alvita Rodriguez. She released notable tracks like Mis Manos, Mi Voz, Mi Tambor, the one that we just listened, featuring Osvaldo Román. She features in international music features detailed in an article by El País about her custom congas and collaborates with global artists reviewed by Solar Latin Club. We're going to listen another song featuring Alexandra Albán, and this is with Raúl Popeye, Villarán and Dante Vargas. Who else? Lilian Mesa, Marco Durand, Alex Zapata, Isidro Infante and Alexandra Albán in the percussion. Let's go for it.

0: KUNM is turning 60, and we want you to join us Saturday, October 17th for music, food, and a night to celebrate six decades of independent local radio. Cadillac Bob and the Rhinestones, Red Light Cameras, Paul Pino and the Tone Daddies, DJ sets by Three Deuce Loose, food from Umami Moto and the Munchie Truck. We're throwing down at the Albuquerque Museum Amphitheater, and tickets are limited, so grab them before they're gone at KUNM.org.
1: Many thanks to everyone who gave during the fall fundraiser, and to all the new members and new sustaining members for supporting KUNM for the first time. Thank you to all the generous donors who provided challenge grants, and our thanks to all the existing sustaining members who went above and beyond with extra gifts this year and who support us year-round. Thank you. We couldn't do this without you. Thank you.
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0: 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Coordinadora de Producción, de Cire Yepes. Productor, Rubén Tapia. 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
15: They can't handle the war in Ukraine as it is. They certainly couldn't handle a major conflict with NATO.
16: Russia is being accused of hitting NATO members with so-called hybrid attacks, aiming to weaken support for Ukraine. Will it work? For Saturday, September 19th, this is All Things Considered from NPR News. I'm Alyssa Nadworny. China is cracking down on underground churches.
17: All religions are in competition of atheism, and atheism is a precondition to join the Chinese Communist Party.
16: Plus, we'll preview the high-stakes drama between the world's top diplomats ahead of next week's United Nations General Assembly. And the Slovakia-born and raised pop star Adela says her music matches her personality.
18: I think I'm a very blunt person. My music is pretty cheeky, and sometimes it's like uncomfortably honest.
16: First News.
19: Live from NPR News in Washington, I'm Linda Kenyon. A huge crowd of protesters locked arms to form a human chain in front of the Kennedy Center in Washington, D.C. yesterday. They stood in solidarity against the center's recent closure and President Trump's threats to demolish the memorial if his name is not on it. NPR's Ava Berger reports.
20: The Kennedy Center looks different these days. A tarp almost completely obscures JFK's name from view, and security barriers prevent anyone from going in or out. That's why yesterday, protesters held signs, wore red, white, and blue, and chanted. Hands Off the Arts organizers, like D.C. drag performer Tara Hoot, said they want to spread awareness.
21: I hope it inspires people to take action, to call their elected officials, those elected officials to take action and make sure they take care of this historic space of American history.
20: The future of the Arts Center remains in limbo as a legal battle plays out in federal court. When asked about the potential demolition yesterday, Trump said, quote, "I'm ready to fix it, but that the Trump administration should be recognized for that work." Ava Berger, NPR News, Washington.
19: In Michigan, high energy costs are a major focus in one of the most watched Senate races in the country. As Michigan Public Radio's Russ McNamara reports, both Democrat Abdul El-Sayed and former Republican Congressman Mike Rogers think a fuel tax cut will provide short-term relief.
22: As for a long-term fix, El-Sayed wants an immediate end to hostilities with Iran, the main driver of record-high diesel prices. Rogers says he wants further deregulation of the oil and gas industry to boost domestic production, but is willing to wait for the Trump administration's timeline on Iran.
23: My understanding is the White House continues to say that they're going to wrap this up pretty soon. That's the best outcome for certainly Michigander families who are suffering under higher fuel costs.
22: Recent polls show El-Sayed with a slim lead. Rogers narrowly lost a U.S. Senate campaign 2 years ago to Democrat Alyssa Slotkin. For NPR News, I'm Russ McNamara in Detroit.
19: Cuba is recovering from a nationwide power outage, NPR's Ider Peralta reports.
24: Cuba's electrical grid has been on the ropes for years, but ever since the U.S. enacted an oil blockade in January, nationwide blackouts have become commonplace. This year, there have been at least 6 total collapses. The Cuban government says this one started in the west and spread to the whole island on Friday. By Saturday morning, some of the grid had come online and most of the capital, Havana, had been restored. Even outside these blackouts, Cubans have been living with precious little electricity, often going more than 30 hours at a time without power. The U.S. government says the oil blockade is intended to bring a political transition in Cuba, but the Cuban government says right now there are no active negotiations with the United States. Ida Peralta, NPR News, Mexico City.
19: You're listening to NPR. Ed Sheeran is taking the stage in Philadelphia tonight for the first time since rapper McNamara was dropped from his tour following his pro-Palestinian statements. Other opening acts then withdrew. Emily Neal from member station WHYY reports on a demonstration ahead of the show.
25: People gathered in South Philadelphia, blocks away from where Sheeran would take the stage Saturday night at Lincoln Financial Field. Robert Boucher, 73, is a Philadelphia resident. He says the backlash to McNamara is a freedom of speech issue.
26: We're about bringing relief and justice to Gazans who are under siege and to other Palestinians on the West Bank who are under siege from Israeli settlers, and that influences in America should not be stifling free speech about this, and that's what all of this is about.
25: Organizers asked Sheeran and others to donate to mutual aid efforts to benefit Gaza. Sheeran said in a statement this week that he does not, quote, use his professional platform for politics. For NPR News, I'm Emily Neal in Philadelphia.
19: A new lawsuit claims that Anthropic, OpenAI, SpaceX AI, and Google illegally agreed to slow their AI development. The lawsuit argues this coordination violates antitrust laws and reduces consumer value. The lawsuit points to an essay by Anthropic CEO Dario Amodei urging industry-wide cooperation on safety measures. Both Anthropic and Google are among NPR's financial supporters. I'm Linda Kenyon, NPR News, in Washington.
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3: I'm Linda Kenyon with these headlines. Reporters from CNN, MS Now, and Politico say they've been denied access to the White House after a ban announced by President Trump. The president had said he would ban the organization, citing negative coverage. This is not the first time Trump has sought to control the narrative and test the First Amendment. The Associated Press reports Saudi Arabia has confirmed Yemen's Houthi rebels tried to attack the capital Riyadh with a ballistic missile. Earlier, Saudi officials issued a hostile aerial threat. The AP reports at least one explosion was heard in Riyadh. And President Trump will meet with Chinese President Xi Jinping in Washington this week. The war with Iran and its impact on the global economy are expected to be discussed. I'm Linda Kenyon, NPR News.

0: I can't wait to get there one day in my career, but I think right now is, I think I'm in the beginning baby stages of putting shows together and learning, and hopefully 5 years when I talk to you, I'm going to be like, yeah, I feel great after a show.
1: Amazing. Yeah. So in a short answer, it would be no.
0: Yeah, it would be no. Short answer, no.
1: Well, Adela, I loved the album.
0: Thank you so much.
1: That's Adela. Her new album, Prima, is out now. Thank you so much for talking with us.
0: Thank you for having me.
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